0: 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Our radio, our community, our pride. Myself, Chani, and my team are going to do a session based on healthy lifestyle. Let's now know what is healthy lifestyle. Living a healthier life can not only extend your life, it can also improve the quality. Feeling physically better and having control over your own life can greatly increase your mental health as well. Although there are some aspects of physical and mental health that are beyond an individual's control, there are many things that people can do to improve their quality of life.
1: Hello listeners, myself Asta. I'm going to take an interview of Mrs. Gayatri, who is an ardent yoga trainer. Welcome you, ma'am.
2: Hello all, I'm Gayatri. I'm a yoga teacher. My guru is Krishnamacharya, and we follow his tradition. And I have also done my Ashtanga Yoga, and I've been teaching students for 3 to 4 years.
1: The first question for the session is, what is a healthy lifestyle?
2: Everything put together, the eating pattern, the sleeping habits, the way you think, you conduct yourself in your life, everything put together forms a healthy lifestyle.
1: What do you mean by a proper diet?
2: What we mean is those traditional foods prepared by your amma, whatever has been followed over a period of years in your family, and also whatever is accepted by your tummy, that plays a major role. And you have to eat on time, because you should indicate your tummy that you will be feeding it in regular intervals. Then you should eat only when you get your hunger pangs, and you should never skip or miss the signal that is a hunger pangs, because if you tend to miss that signal, because if you skip your meals, what happens is the digestive juices would have already started secreting, and instead of food getting digested, it will start eating your stomach walls. So it's better for you to put food when you get the hunger pangs, because this will lead you into trouble, like ulcer and other things. So it's better to avoid such things by eating properly. And one more thing is, while eating, the food should be properly masticated, which means you have to chew. The entire digestion process happens in your mouth itself. It doesn't happen in the stomach. Only the absorption part happens in the stomach. So what you have to do is, you have to eat it very consciously. You have to ensure whatever morsel of food you have put inside the mouth is being chewed properly, masticated, and you know that the process happens only when it gets mixed properly with the saliva. So which means you have to eat consciously, squat on the floor and eat, because if you tend to have it on your hands or on the table, your digestion process, again the absorption, is a big question mark, because the digestion happens when you squat down on the floor and do a forward bend while eating. So this is a posture which you have to adopt while eating. So it's better for you to sit on the floor and eat properly with full consciousness, you know, not mindlessly eating, putting something inside the mouth and, you know, gulping it. It's not that way. You have to really take some time for chewing your food, and most importantly, you should avoid watching TV, because you will never become conscious and you will never sense a threshold of your eating pattern, because the stomach would have indicated that its hunger is over. But then, without sensing that, by seeing TV or being on the cell phone or WhatsApp or whatever nonsense, but you will tend to skip that signal. It's very minute. Just like how it indicates your hunger pangs, so also it will indicate that the stomach is full. So if you cross a threshold, then you know what happens, right? So it gets, it doesn't get absorbed and it forms a fat. So it cannot be digested. So that's how we get into trouble, right? So allocate some time for eating alone. Make it as a separate habit. A separate activity per se. Don't club it with anything else, watching TV or talking to somebody else or whatever, you know, right? So
1: what sleeping habit should be adopted for a healthy lifestyle?
2: Regarding the sleeping habits, you have the proverb, right? Early to bed and early to rise. But it's only in the saying. We don't follow it. That's a problem with us. So I think 10 to 6 would form a healthy sleeping habit. Stay away from your cell phone, TV, WhatsApp, net, whatever, blah, blah, blah, before your sleep, because your mind will be still be activated by such thoughts, and you will be influenced by the external gadgets. So sleep will not settle in properly. So it's better for you to stay away from all those external objects, maybe 1 hour before sleep, so that it will induce sleep in your system. Already the system would have indicated that you feel sleepy, but you would have missed it because you were so engrossed in your WhatsApp or whatever. So kindly stay tuned to your system. It will indicate, definitely it will indicate. So stay tuned to it. That is the only key to form any healthy habit.
1: What is the secret of staying motivated and making fitness a way of life?
2: Staying motivated and making fitness as a way of life. Well, it starts only at the individual level. Your amma, appa, and your friends, they have a role only up to a particular level. Even advertisements or whatever magazines or articles you might come across, it plays only a minor role. It is you who has to decide as to what kind of life you want to lead. If you want to stay healthy, then of course you will do whatever is required. Well, it's like this. You got a seat in your college, but what was a prior thing which you did? You prepared well for your exams, you gave it a pakka shot, and you got placed here, right? So you were able to squeeze in, you were able to get a seat in this college. So you made, you wanted it, and so you got it. That's how it works. That's how you can stay motivated. You need to wish for it. You need to make a wish and stay grounded with that fact. It's not like one day you make a wish and the next day you drop it off. It's not like that. Consistently, you have to start working towards it. So day in and day out you eat, right? So which means it has to be digested and absorbed properly. So for which fitness is the only way out for that. So no matter external people, external influences may be there, it is you who has to decide. So plays a major role is that you have to prioritize yourself. We keep giving priority to for other things and other people, but we never prioritize ourselves first. This is not selfishness. I would say, like, unless and until we are sound, both physically and mentally, how can we cater to other people who are surrounding us? How can we help others when we ourselves are not in a proper shape? So it's impossible. We might think that we are only because we are going to help others that you are skipping the fitness regimen. But then it's the other way around actually. If you think and sit and think, you will, it will be very clear for you.
1: How and why do you think the Indian culture represents a healthy lifestyle?
2: Yes, of course. Indian culture had a very healthy lifestyle before, but now it's totally adulterated, as you all know. But things are slowly turning the other way around, you know, it's coming back to its roots. So it's only a matter of time actually. So if we all individually take a step forward, I think we can make it happen in no time.
1: Is it necessary to cut down the consumption of food for losing weight?
2: Well, cutting down food for losing weight, I think you're all very sensible to not to do that, right? You all know that. See, you yourself have seen so many people on the streets, poor people who are lean, slim, but do you think they are healthy? Right? They don't have enough to eat. So does it mean cutting down your eating pattern will keep you healthy? It is not so, right? So any sensible person would not agree with that, right? So you have to eat. Moderation is a key here. What I would say is for you to stay healthy, you have to choose what you are eating. You have to be mindful And mostly you can avoid outside food, which you know. But I know that we all have an addiction for that. Maybe what we can do is like we can satisfy, I mean, our hunger pangs first. Eat to your full stomach at home. Whenever you have to step out and have it at, in a hotel or a function, you can have it in, at home, your amma's food, prepared in a very traditional manner with lot of love and affection. Have that for for your full stomach. And to just to satisfy your taste buds, you can just taste, you know, the outside food. That's how it has to be. Because after eating the external, I mean, the outside food, you yourself can see how the stomach grumbles, you know. You eat and see, and after that you listen to your stomach. Then it will indicate you, definitely. So, losing weight, you have to work consistently, pick and choose an appropriate exercise regimen and stick to it. It's not in the picking up of a regimen, okay? You have to consistently work day and night. You are eating day and night, then exercise also should be day and night, right? At least once a day, at least minimum, if not day and night. So it's a way of life per se.
1: So ma'am, can you guide us by telling us some do's and don'ts for staying healthy?
2: Do's and don'ts? Well, I think we have listed out right from the beginning. Everything put together forms the do's and don'ts. So then and there I would have mentioned you to do something and not to do something. So I think in a comprehensive way that forms the do's and don'ts.
1: Thank you so much, ma'am. It was an immense pleasure to have you here and sharing your knowledge to our listeners.
2: Thank you for giving me this opportunity. I would like to say something on this. Vidya, or the knowledge which we gain during the course of time, should not be held within ourselves. It has to be passed on to others for the benefit of others. So with that intention in mind, I have put across whatever I came to know through my acharyas and gurus. Thank you one and all.
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0: 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Myself, Chandni J, is gonna brief you about daily habits that have to be adopted to lead a healthy life. Drink water as soon as you wake up. Never skip your breakfast. Take the staircase. Say goodbye to elevators. Groom yourself. Keep yourself clean. Avoid junk food. Sleep early. Rise early. Have fruits, dry fruits, vegetables and rich nutrients. Drink at least 8 glasses of water a day. Eat fruits on empty stomach.
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The world's smallest bird is the bee hummingbird found in Cuba. African elephants only have 4 teeth. The first English dictionary was written in 1755. During a total solar eclipse, the temperature can drop by 6 degrees Celsius. The rarest type of diamond is green.

MasterCard was originally called as Master Charge. The US flag has 13 stripes, representing the 13 original states. The first city to reach 1 million was London. Men are struck by lightning 7 times more than women. Tokyo was once known as Edo.

Plastic bottles are first used for soft drinks in 1970. The dollar sign was introduced in 1788. The meaning of blue chip comes from blue casino chip, which have a high value. DVDs are physically the same size as CDs, but it stores 13 times more data. The term disc jockey was first introduced in 1937. தகவல் நேரம் நிகழ்ச்சி உங்களுக்கு பயனுள்ள

0: Welcome to our show, Young Revolution. Young people today worldwide face labor issues. They become jobless and spend time moving between unemployment, inactivity, and informal employment. In the quest for strategies to boost employment for young people, entrepreneurship is often seen as a useful alternative for income generation. So now, over to RJ Yukta.
1: Thank you, Shweta. For our listeners, we have live examples of people who made it big in this bad, cruel business world. In our studio, we have young entrepreneurs who are real inspiration for youngsters. So let's welcome the guest for today, Mr. Mani Vil.
0: Hi, Mani Vil. Welcome to the show.
2: Hi, Ankita.
0: So tell us something about yourself.
2: Myself, Manivel, I'm doing my visual communication in Loyola College. And apart from my visual communication, I'm owning a photography company, Distinct Photography, and I'm owning an event company named Explore. And apart from these, I'm working at Express Avenue as executive events and official photographer.
0: How did Distinct Photography start?
2: I still remember me and my friend Vipul. One day we were standing on the road and we were very bored. Okay. We were like, dude, what we are going to do with this normal life, waking up in the morning, going to college, again coming back. So I have to do something which is useful for me as well as the society. So we thought what to do. Then we had a huge passion in the field of photography. So we thought, okay, we'll start it. And one Sunday morning, suddenly 4 o'clock, I called him and we're like, come, let's go for a shoot. And we called two of our friends. Finally, only one turned up for the shoot. And that was Mayank Shah. Then after that, we went for the shoot, and by morning 8 or 10 o'clock, we created the page on Facebook. Then after creating the page, we started inviting our friends. We were doing a promotion for this. Then it started. Then people started seeing our work. They started recognizing. Then things were going. We got recognition.
0: What about Explore? How did that start?
2: Explore, actually, it's again same like this. Me and three of my college friends, we were again, we don't know what to do. We are just whiling away our time. So we thought, let's do something and make use of the time and as well as learn something in this field. Since we are in the media field, it would be helpful even if we are doing in the event field also. So we all planned, then we started like event side, I'm having experience. So we thought I can give you the guidance and all, we can start with this.
0: So when people ask you, what do you do? What will you tell?
2: I tell them I do nothing.
0: But you own three companies.
2: I own three companies, but to speak from my heart, I do nothing. I don't know. I just feel always this only. When people ask what you do, I do nothing.
0: But you own three companies. Don't you tell people that I own three companies. I do this, I do that.
2: Yeah, I tell to people when they sit with me, they talk to me, like what you do, what is your company all about. But apart from that, when you just look in from my personal point of view, when they ask what you did and what is your milestone, I'm like, I did nothing and I'm yet to start. So this thing boosts me every time to do something new.
0: So how did Explode start? When did Explode start?
2: It recently started before some 2-3 months.
0: So who are those four friends who helped you start? And what about your investment?
2: Investment is just 125 rupees to print visiting cards. That's it.
0: So what were the hardships that you faced in Distinct Photography? And
2: hardships in the Distinct Photography can be told like when we started, we had a good set of people who were supporting us always. Same well as we had people from the bad side who were like, these people are amateur photographers. They don't know anything. They started for namesake to get fame. All these they were talking, but we took everything as just a positive way of energy. Now, to be frank, those people who told those words, now they are appreciating us. So I took those words seriously and those words took me to the next level.
0: You started Distinct Photography as a Facebook page.
2: Yeah.
0: So what about your income then?
2: Once we started as a Facebook page and people started recognizing us that you people are doing good in photography, we got many event offers, we got many wedding offers, we got portfolios, product, candid shoots, and we got many.
0: Who was your first client?
2: My first client was one guy named Ketan Chajed. He wanted a portfolio shoot.
0: And who was your first client in Explore?
2: First client in Explore, actually we did an event to this people. There is one company named Entertainment Space, so we had a tie with them and we did our event. And that event, we did it at Express Avenue only.
3: What do you do at Express Avenue? You're the official photographer?
2: Yeah, I'm official photographer and events executive.
3: So all the events that are conducted in Express Avenue, you're the photographer for?
2: Yeah, and as well as I manage the events.
3: So what do you consider to be your greatest achievement?
2: First thing, my greatest achievement is I made my mom and dad feel proud of myself. They were proud that I'm not wailing away my time like other people in this age. I'm doing something, not nothing. Then I can tell my greatest achievement is in the history of Express Avenue. At the age of 18, I joined as the first official photographer. I would see that as my greatest achievement.
3: What was the most memorable experience as a photographer? And
2: my memorable experience was when I completed my 1 year in Express Avenue. I had an event and my boss, the CEO of Express Avenue, Mr. Rajrishi Tiwari, he called me on stage in front of some 20 to 30,000 people. He called me and he appreciated for the work I did there.
3: What was the most unexpected thing that happened with you in your journey?
2: Everything was unexpected.
3: And was your family supportive?
2: Very much.
3: Tell us something about your mom and dad.
2: My mom is a housewife, but my mom is part of my dad's entire business. My dad is owning many business. He actually is into the media field only. He's having a company called Aadhar Digital, and that's with MSO. Like you see this, like Tata Sky, we have our own setup where we get the channels through satellites and we telecast in Chennai everywhere. But one thing which I had in myself was let dad's business be there, his properties be there. But when you see from an individual point of view, there should be something which you should build yourself. It's not that after 20 years, people should tell that this guy was living on his own dad's money only. He didn't do anything. I don't want to earn such name. Instead, I work hard with my own name. I earn
3: what
2: my
3: inspired
2: own name.
3: You to think like this?
2: What inspired was my school teachers. Those people, when I was in school, those people used to tell that I'm fit for nothing. And they used to tell that you won't come up in life, you are waste, you are just useless. You're not useful for your family, not for school, not for society, you don't study well. To be frank, I'm not a good student. I'm not even average. I get okay marks to pass my exams and get this thing. But all these complaints and these things hurt me a lot, and this thing also inspired me a lot. But one fine day, before a few months, I went to my school to meet all my teachers. I was very shocking to know that they all know what I'm exactly doing, and they all appreciated me for what I'm doing. They're like, when you are in school, you are out of the light, and now you are in the limelight. All this.
3: You achieve so much in your life. Yeah. The youngsters today are not like you. What will you tell them?
2: One thing I can tell them is it's nothing wrong hanging out, or it's nothing wrong like freaking in this age. But each one should realize their own responsibility, being a citizen as well as being a human being. I can tell this because these 90% of the youngsters, they, if you go and ask them what you're doing, they'll be like, I'm studying in college. Apart from that, nothing. So when something's like that, it's to be frank, after a few years, the people who are having a business background can go and settle with their father's business. The people who are not having a business background, or the people who are not having with a proper background to settle, those people will find it very difficult in future. Now, what I learned in 18, yeah, they are going to learn in 24. So in 24, I'll be learning what to learn in 30. So I'm going a step advance than others.
3: What are your plans for the future now? You have two companies. You're the official photographer in EA, or the event manager in EA. What do you have in mind for your future?
2: To be frank, my mind is just blank with my future. I'm like, I'm living that day. That's it. Nothing.
3: So whatever comes, comes.
2: Yeah, whatever comes that day, I enjoy my that day. I do my work and I finish everything. I don't think for future, because most of the time in my life, when I plan something extremely for future, sometimes it goes out of the thing and it doesn't work and I have to feel bad for it. Better I don't expect anything. Let whatever comes, I'll be happy with that.
3: How do you manage your personal and professional life?
2: I manage my personal life and the professional life with just one formula, that is schedule. When I started doing my thing at Express Avenue, I learned the basic thing was schedule. Like morning 9 o'clock, I have to be in the office. First thing I have to do is prepare my day schedule. I have to prepare a checklist. In the evening 5 o'clock, I have to take the checklist and check whether I'm done with my day's work. If I'm not done with my day's work, if it's very important, I have to do that day. If not, I'll just postpone 1 or 2 days, but I have to complete and do this. So when I do this, I get proper timing to spend for family, to spend for my friends, and to spend for my work.
3: So what is your income?
2: Income, it depends. When I'm at Express Avenue or something, I earn per month 20, 30, depends upon the events. When I'm doing my photography thing for a wedding, we charge up to the maximum for 3 to 4 days is 80,000. And when it comes to the thing like candid product, it depends upon the shoots and depend. We doesn't have a fixed monthly income or anything. It depends.
3: So
2: like
3: what's
2: we
3: the
2: get
3: minimum
2: clients. Minimum can be told like 30 to 40,000.
3: What do you do with this?
2: With those income, to be frank, now what I'm owning exactly, my bike, my phone, my everything that I'm having, it was all bought from my money. So whatever, when I get, I simply don't waste the money because, I'm such a kind of person that I don't keep money with me. So what I do is when I get something, I buy something useful with that money. Apart from this, I'm working in the global stress management as a creative aid. And global stress management is one of the most recognized company in the field of the stress management. Dr. Rishi Tiwari is the chief doctor of it. And he has attended clients from Prime Minister to the people in Tamil Nadu. He has attended all the police officials, income tax people. I'm personally working with him as company's creative head. Like I do all this stress presentation. That company is not, that management is not basically with the, it's a type of medical point of view, but it doesn't have any medicine or anything. Dr. Rishi treats everyone with just music, trance therapy.
3: So you're doing so much. You're an entrepreneur. You work here. You work in Express Avenue. How do you manage all these?
2: I manage everything just as I told before, schedule. I have a
3: problem. What if you have 2 events in 1 day? How do you manage time?
2: First preference I give to Express Avenue. When that is an event at Express Avenue, I don't fix anything outside. But in case if it's there, I have people who can go and manage the event outside. But I never give up with the Express Avenue event.
3: Have you ever had any unhappy customers? What do you do to make these customers happy?
2: First thing about customers is, being in the photography field, basically each photographer has their own perspective. The perspective which you are trying to show, the customer won't accept it. Even though the picture might be good or bad, some people would be too mainstream. They would be with the 90s, 80s photography style. They won't be matching with the current generation photographers. Also, we do have few people who don't, but what we do is, we do a second shoot for a free of cost. Once they are unhappy with our work, we do, if that is an event, we can't help. If that is something else like personal portfolio or something, we do call the people, the person who's unhappy back, and we do again a shoot free of cost with his own way he wants. So this is the way we satisfy our customers.
3: Okay, you're doing so many stuff in your life. When you're into so many things in your life, I'm sure you'll get stressed at one point of time. What do you do to overcome the stress?
2: Yeah, as I told, I'm working in global stress management. My doctor has taught me a lot ways how to come out of stress in 5 minutes.
3: Tell us a few.
2: First thing is, when you're in a stress, you need to be alone. Second thing about stress to overcome is, just take your headphone, start listening to instrumental songs. In 5 minutes, you can see yourself 50% calm. If you are not having any work, just go for sleep. Half an hour sleep can bring all the stress down. And apart from this, when you go for the extreme stress or anything, go take a bath in cold water. Obviously, it will just take all your stress out. Thank you.
3: Thank you so much, Manivel. You're truly a motivator and inspiration for all of us.
2: Thank you, Ankita.
3: Bye.
2: Bye.
1: Thank you, Mr. Manivel, for sharing your valuable experience with us.
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4: Hey Suman, what are your plans after your college? Do you really want to do something or just sit at home?
1: I have plans. I want to start up a business. But then something is stopping me that I'm not able to do it.
5: What's that thing?
1: I'm not getting the financial support from my parents. My parents aren't supporting me in this. They are like, if you want to start a business, do it on your own. Get it somehow. But I have no idea where to get the financial support. So I'm just planning to quit this idea and then help my mom in the household work.
5: Please don't go let off your dreams so easily. There are many ways to get financial supports around you, just such as banks which provides loans for young entrepreneurs. You can try one of these.
1: Yeah, that's a very good idea. I will surely think about it.
0: Don't let go of your dreams just because you don't have a financial support. There are banks which provides numerous schemes to start up your business. This public service announcement is produced and brought to you by MOPCRS 107.8. Welcome back, listeners. 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
1: Now we have another guest who is again a real inspiration for young photographers. Welcome, Mr. LK Vignesh.
3: Hi, Vignesh. Welcome to the show.
2: Hi, Ankita.
3: Tell us something about yourself.
2: Myself, I'm Vignesh, studying BSc Visual Communication in Loyola College. So I'm having this studio kind of thing, like Infinity Designs, and we basically do things, creative things like editing, photography and stuff like that, so filmmaking, stuff like that. So, and besides that, I'm working as an editor and photographer at Zero Gravity Studios.
3: How did you start?
2: I started around it was around 7 years ago or something. So when I was at my school, it was like basically, like at that time, editing was not something so famous like as it is now. So Photoshop and things like this were not recognized by everyone actually. So it was like my brother, he came and he installed this software in my PC, and I was like, simply I was exploring that for a few months, and after that I gained interest in that. Actually, I had a interest to enter into media field actually, but this software kind of pulled me more towards the designing side.
3: So what motivated you? Your brother?
2: My brother, yeah, partly because if he hadn't given that kind of software to me at that time, like I wouldn't have been here actually. But more than that, I don't think this academics thing, I'm not so much into this academics thing actually. I used to be a good student, but I'm not good with this maths, and I don't believe in this just marks, getting marks and going into some mechanical jobs or something. It should be something that involves your mind or something.
3: So how did you do the marketing for your Infinity Designs?
2: Marketing, well, in that aspect, I was actually lucky because at that time, no one was there to do this kinds of editings or things. So in my school, I was like, at that time, it was the most amateurish editings. My editings were the most amateurish editings, but still it was the only one that was there. So it was like everyone, like they came to know me as the classmates came to know me. And after that, the biggest break I got was like my school itself called me to design for their event. Like there's this cultural event we have called Agni over there. So it takes place once every three years. Okay, so for that, it was like, I was called to design the logo and every designing things for that. So that was a big break for me actually.
3: How do you manage your personal and your professional life?
2: I don't differentiate them both like so much, because it's like even in my personal life, this designing thing has taken a big portion of my personal life, because it's like when we come to these creative kinds of things, we

0: sort of get addicted to it. It's like we just can't come out of that field itself. So personal life, yeah, I do have this home and everything. It's like I do manage it, but this whole editing thing has taken a real bigger portion in my life.
1: Who was your first client?
0: My first client, it was my mom only. That was because she was working in her office. She had some event or something. So it was like I was called to design these things for that, cards and this thing. So at that time, I never knew like I could do something to that range. So after that, everyone appreciated. And then only I got the confidence like, yeah, I can do something at a professional level.
1: What was the most memorable experience of being an entrepreneur?
0: Memorable means like, as I said, we had that thing called Agni in our school. So for that, the chief guest was Mr. Shivakarthikeyan. At that time, he was really like, everyone liked him because he was that comedian thing. So everyone in the whole area, everyone like, they were so crazy about him. So when he came, it's like our school, they asked me to edit a video kind of thing for him, that introductory video. So he was like, he saw the video and he liked it very much and he thanked me. So that was like, even before starting it professionally, I got a big appreciation from a celebrity. So that was really good.
1: So what are the hardships that you faced and how did you face them?
0: Hardships means it's like being a young entrepreneur, like when you don't establish it and when you don't have so much people behind you, it's like you do the works for everyone, but they'll be like, you won't get the payment many times. That happens when you're at the beginning stages. That occurs always. So you need experience to overcome that.
1: What else do you do other than Infinity Designs?
0: Yeah, other than Infinity, as I said, I was like, I'm working as an editor and photographer at Zero Gravity Studios. It's an international studio.
1: What exactly do you do in Zero Gravity?
0: Zero Gravity, it's about like this wedding portfolio, wedding candidates and stuff like that. So it's like, but more than this traditional way, we are more towards the modern way. It's like, we do it in a more stylized manner. So it's an international studio and it's like, when in case I'm free, I go for photo coverages, something like that. So when I'm not free, like since I'm a part-timer, I work as an editor over there. Like we edit photos and album designing and stuff like that.
1: You've achieved so much in your life. What will you tell the youngsters today?
0: I myself am a youngster only still, so it's not like I have nothing to advise so much, like, but still it's like, if there's one thing I'd like to say, it's like, just don't follow the academics and thing like that, because it's marks and things are, they are just a key to success. It's not like you can't, you can also just break the lock and you can find your success. It's just hard that way, but you'll love doing it. That's all. You can find something for yourself, and in case if you find something like that, you love doing it more than actually getting some marks and doing some mechanical job or something.
1: What is your income per month?
0: Income, it's around some 15 to 20 per month.
1: What about your expenditure? How do you spend your income?
0: Expenditure, like I don't spend much for myself actually. I just give it to my home. Most of the money I give it to my home. It's like, there's still we need some maturity to understand like what to invest on and how to invest and things like that. I just don't spend it off like
1: Were your mom and dad motivative enough?
0: Motivated, yeah, they were definitely motivated, because like both are not from media background and no one from my family was from media background, and it was like I was lucky enough that they accepted when I said I wanted to enter into this media field itself. So that is itself a big thing.
1: Does your brother help you?
0: My brother, yeah, he's like, you always when it comes to this creative field, you always need someone who can look it from the outsider's point of view, because like we get attached to our work, so we just can't go out of our own mind and look at it from another person's perspective.
1: What do you do when work stresses you a lot?
0: Work stresses me. I just sleep. That's all. Because like,
1: so what if you have too many clients and you don't have enough time and you get stressed, what do you do then?
0: It's like I don't accept so many clients actually, because it's when it comes to these kinds of things, it's like it involves your mind actually. If it's something mechanical, you can get like 2-3 more people to do the work. But when it comes to something related to mind, you just can't keep thinking all the time to do some things.
1: Who are the people that help you in your work?
0: My friends only. It's like sometimes it's like when in case I have to go for photography or something, I call some of my friends like Siddharth, Bharathan, people like that. So they are my friends. So they'll... That will account for the man labor or something, because sometimes we don't have so many people. But when it comes to mind related works, like where you have to employ a mind or something, I just don't accept so many people.
1: Do you have customers who are not satisfied with your work? What do you do to overcome that?
0: No, at that point I'm actually lucky actually, because I'm thinking of myself like, okay, they may not be satisfied or something like that, but actually only when I'm doing some projects to some real big customers, I come to know like how well my these things are actually, products are.
1: So you've never had any customers who are not satisfied with your work?
0: No, till now I haven't had any.
1: Thank you so much for coming today. You're truly an inspiration to the youngsters.
0: Thank you.
1: Thank you.
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0: The basic idea of being educated in is to learn life skills and become independent in life. 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
1: We all love cake as they make every occasion special. So here we have a young entrepreneur who makes every occasion special with her yummy cakes. So welcome, Ms. Zeba. Hi, ma'am.
2: Hi.
1: So tell us something about yourself.
2: I'm doing my second year in my BSc FSM. And I'm not doing much, really. Yeah, I'm into baking. So I've started taking orders now. Recently, it's been 5 months. So yeah, I'm much into baking and much of dancing. Yeah, not much.
1: Oh, wow. So how the idea of doing something on your own came? What inspired you?
2: It started when I was in 12th grade. That's when my holidays were going on. I had nothing much to do. I had to keep myself occupied. So I thought I would go on to choosing baking because it is more of something where you get to relieve all your stress off. Also, you keep yourself occupied and not do anything much rather than texting unknown guys and stuff.
1: Yeah, that's quite interesting. So yeah, it is obvious that when we start something totally new, there are many problems that we face. So what were the problems that you faced?
2: The first time I started baking, when I started baking, it wasn't for people at home. I started taking orders for a friend of mine where I really did get some bad critics. You know, when it came to, example, I'm much into fondant cakes rather than doing a black forest or a truffle or something. So they would come up saying, okay, this is melting. This isn't fine. You could have done it better. It could have been an 80%, good work or something. So yeah, it was, for that time, I felt, okay, fine. Maybe this is not my thing. But then it went out to be good. That was the problem I faced.
1: Oh, that's quite a hardship. So now you're still in college, you're studying. So how do you manage time?
2: It's quite hard because I'm doing my FSM again. I'm always going to the lab. I spend 5 hours in the lab. And then when I come back, it's quite hard for me. I get really tired. So right now, yeah, at times I don't take orders when I'm very tired. But then, yeah, I do still manage to do a few of them.
1: So tell us about your first experience, like your first customer.
2: My first customer started with my friend. And she was the first one. Actually, the good part is I was the first one who started making the customized cupcakes. And also that after I started making, that is 5 months of when I started making fondant cakes, it's only then Hot Breads came up with this poster saying now introducing fondant in Chennai. So I was quite happy that I've already started and a long way through them. Also that this first customer helped me get even more nice orders. I started being really professional and nice.
1: So what was your marketing strategy like when you first came into this?
2: I didn't know what I was doing. Also about the pricing and how I would really, get the reach, how, my products and my cakes, people would even know about it. It just started out randomly. I would ask people to share my page, talk about it. It was all more of a kiddie stuff. I would ask them to do it for me. And then I started out with posters and then I started printing my visiting cards and stuff. Went on good.
1: So in the beginning, what was your inspiration?
2: Inspiration, mom. She wanted me doing something again. Like I told you, I was jobless. I would, keep on like how the other teenagers would do, more of using my phone and texting random people. And then my inspiration, yes, there's this place called Adonia. She is awesome at customized cakes and stuff. So I thought, okay, fine, I could do something like she does. She's always in the newspapers and talking to the media people and FM radios and stuff. So I thought this would be.
1: So what do you do on daily basis to build up your business?
2: Build up my business, I don't really do much. I share my page again and at times distribute free cupcakes to the Viscom students because I know them much. Also, not much really.
1: So till now, what do you consider to be your greatest achievement?
2: Greatest achievement? I got my first celebrity order. That was during my first month of business from Director Shankar for his daughter's birthday. Also, after that, back to back, I had A.R. Rahman's personal cinematographer who gave me another order. From there, I was noticed by other people in the industry who wanted my cake. So that was, wow, I felt wow.
1: What are the main challenges that you face today? Like, it is a very competitive. So how do you manage to stand out?
2: Stand out? It is not that quick. I'm going slow. Yes, there are people, my friends who are not really into this field comment saying, wow, Zeba, you're doing awesome. I couldn't really bake a normal cake itself. It feels nice. But then, I've become this stalker who goes through every cake pages, and I try stealing designs. I want to be like them. So it is more of a challenge. I want to come up to their level, more of a stalking person now. So yeah, I'm doing much I can to reach that level, taking this as a passion in my career as well.
1: So what do you typically tell people when they ask, what do you do?
2: I say I bake. Yeah.
1: Okay. So, do you have a particular name for your...
2: It is called Zeba's Sensations, and not Sensations. It means indulging yourself in sin, because I think I'm really good at making cakes.
1: So, you started this as a hobby. So, do you want to continue it as a profession?
2: Oh, yeah. I started as a hobby, like I told you again and again, more of a time pass thing. But right now, seeing where I've reached in 4 or 5 months or something, I think I would go on to choosing this as my profession.
1: Thank you, Zeba. You're such a wonderful inspiration for all the youngsters who wants to start up something with their own. Thank you.
2: Quite privileged talking to you. Thanks again. Bye.
0: So now, let's go for a short break. 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

0: Hey Suman, what are your plans after your college? Do you really want to do something or just sit at home?
1: I have plans. I want to start up a business. But then something is stopping me that I'm not able to do it.
0: What's that thing?
1: I'm not getting the financial support from my parents. My parents aren't supporting me in this. They are like, if you want to start a business, do it on your own, get it somehow. But I have no idea where to get the financial support. So I'm just planning to quit this idea and then help my mom in the household work.
0: Please don't go let off your dreams so easily. There are many ways to get financial supports around you, just such as banks which provides loans for young entrepreneurs. You can try one of these.
1: Yeah, that's a very good idea. I will surely think

0: with her innovative gifts. Welcome, Miss Simran.
1: Hello, ma'am. Welcome to the show. So tell us something about yourself.
2: My name is Simran Chaudhya and I'm doing my second BBA in MOP and I do my business of my own.
1: So what's the business about?
2: I'm just not going into a particular line. I do have accessories, I do have bags, I do have gifting items, so into everything.
1: So what's your business called? The name of
2: my store name is Sheetal Collections.
1: Okay, ma'am. So what motivated you to start this business?
2: Maybe my own passion.
1: And who supported you in this?
2: My parents supported me into this.
1: So your parents have always been supportive of you?
2: Yeah, they've always been.
1: Who motivated you to start this business? There would have been something which you saw which made you think that I should also start my own business.
2: Not exactly saw someone doing it or something, but just my passion to start something new. Maybe I was in an area where there were no entrepreneurs or something dealing in this line of products. So maybe this made me start a business of my own. So maybe I saw more profit in this area, and when I had my own passion, why not a business?
1: So how did you start your business, ma'am? From where did it start? What was the first step of your business?
2: Maybe from home. I started it from home. Then, dheere se, when I saw there were more and more customers coming up, they like my products. So maybe I came up with a store.
1: So where's your store located?
2: It's located near Vepery.
1: How do you do your marketing, ma'am? How was your marketing? Was it through the internet or did you post
2: posters? I didn't do any marketing.
1: Just your friends?
2: Maybe just friends. Maybe my regular customers which used to come to my place. Maybe from that, there's no marketing used.
1: So do you have budget problems? And what about the income? What about the income that you earn? Do you use it for yourself or do you give it to your parents?
2: There's a turnover every day. I mean, if I earn per day, I earn 20 to 25,000. Maybe so, if it's a 3 lakh per year, maybe there's a big turnover. I put that, I invest the whole money into my business again. So there's no problem.
1: What is your income every day?
2: Every day it's
1: monthly. What? How much do you earn?
2: Maybe 3 lakh, 4 lakh. I own 3 to 4 lakh.
1: So what's your age?
2: My age is 18.
1: What was the most memorable experience? What was the happiest moment?
2: When I actually came into my store and, there's an inauguration of my store. Maybe that was the happiest moment.
1: What is that one point in your business when you thought, no, it's time I should close it. I'm not getting any customers. Was there a moment like that?
2: There wasn't any kind of a moment because I've been into this. I know a month you would not have a sale. A month you would have a sale. So there was not a point where I would have thought that I should shut down my business.
1: So what are the hardships you faced in the beginning? Because anybody, when they start first, they face a few hardships. So how did you
2: maybe
1: overcome
2: an investment problem? Thoda sa. I had a bit of an investment problem.
1: How did you overcome that?
2: Maybe I had to put my personal investment from my dad or my bank savings or everything into a business.
1: So what would you tell the young people out there if they want to start an entrepreneur?
2: Follow your passion. If you feel like doing it, do it.
1: What about the resources and all? How do you get your accessories from?
2: I get it from Bombay.
1: So you go travel to Bombay, get it from there?
2: Yeah, I do travel to Bombay and it's a personal.
1: Apart from your store, what else do you do?
2: Apart from my store, I do deal in seasonal items, which has Diya, which goes all over Chennai. So I do a different packing of it so that, I do dry fruit packing. We have different sets of packing and so that, it's really nice when you give someone, not just a single Diya, a 7 to 6 packing.
1: How do you manage your store and college at the same time?
2: I have my sibling support. I do, my parents do sit. Yeah. So on the whole, I have support.
1: Thank you so much for coming, ma'am. It was a pleasure knowing you. Hopefully the youngsters who listen to you today will be motivated by you. Thank you
2: so much.
0: Thank you, Simran. It was wonderful having you on our show. So listeners, we have had a handful of inspiring young entrepreneurs. It's interesting to know how these youngsters made it big by just following their passion. These young people prove that through innovation and creativity, anyone can become a successful business person.
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2: 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tarik tarik tarik tarik tarik tarik tarik tarik tarik tarik tarik tarik tarik tarik tarik tarik tarik tarik tarik tarik tarik tarik tarik tarik tarik tarik tarik tarik tarik tarik tarik tarik tarik tarik tarik tarik tarik tarik tarik tarik tarik tarik tarik tarik tarik tarik tarik tarik tarik tarik tarik tarik tarik tarik tarik tarik tarik tarik tarik tar

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1: This is the plight of a regular Indian woman today. Domestic violence often happens in India as a result of dowry demands. Dowry payments are another manifestation of the patriarchal structure in India. There are strong links between domestic violence and dowry today. A cultural practice deeply rooted in many Indian communities, where the money, goods and property the woman's family brings to a marriage has now become under the ownership of her husband. This practice continues even today in India, although banned by law since 1961. And in recent years, dowry amounts have risen dramatically. There is widespread hesitancy among most Indian women who experience domestic violence due to dowry to report or prosecute against such crimes.
2: Produced and brought to you by MOP Community Radio Service 107.8.

0: வணக்கம். நான் உங்க பாடகர் கிருஷ் பேசுறேன். சமுதாயத்துக்கு நாம நல்லது செய்யணும், என்ன செய்யலாம்? இன்னைக்கு நாம பேச போற டாபிக் ரொம்ப சின்னது, ஆனா பெரிய விஷயம். ரோட்ல போகும்போது எச்ச துப்புறது 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
4: 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Our community, our pride. Every child born in this world runs towards reaching a milestone in his or her life. But sometimes it so happens that very few children are not able to do that. This might happen because of a few developmental issues like cerebral palsy. So let's meet a few people whom we have with us today in our studio who will be talking about this to us. Hello.
5: Hi, I'm Vijay Swaminathan. I am the founder of Eunice Running Group. We practice in Marina. We are around 30 of us in the group. We meet every morning. Eunice means unleash your inner strength. I basically motivate people into fitness. I feel everyone needs to give at least an hour to their body every morning. We have come out with something called as the Inner Strength Half Marathon, which is scheduled for the September 17th. And it is happening at the Maya Jal. For the marathon, we've taken up the cause of spreading awareness of early intervention of cerebral palsy and including such people into the society.
6: I am Rashmi Goyal, a pediatric physiotherapist, running a center called My First Steps, which is a multidisciplinary clinic specialized in dealing with kids with cerebral palsy for the past 22 years overall, and for the last 18 years in Chennai.
7: Hi guys, this is Ranish Haran. I am a part of Eunice Running Group. I was all motivated by Miss Viji, wherein I met her in one of the training courses that I was doing. So she inspired me into getting into running, and it's been quite a while, and the experience is phenomenal. So I would be enlightening people about how running is affected, how running has improved me in my personality.
8: Hi, I'm Priyanka Navneet. I'm a parent of a differently abled girl child. My daughter is diagnosed with cerebral palsy. And thanks to Rashmi and her pediatric center, PhysioPlus My First Steps, my daughter is growing. She is being taught to be independent, and she is becoming a more independent and empowered child day by day because of the physiotherapy she's undergoing every day.
9: Hello, I'm Harshavardhan. I'm a medical student. I'm also part of Eunice Running. I'm under the leadership of Vijay Swaminathan, who's been an inspiration to me for running. And I'm also a proud supporter of cerebral palsy.
10: So you all must be wondering, what is cerebral palsy? Movement disorders caused because of abnormal development or damage to parts of brain that control movement, balance or posture This is what is cerebral palsy. So now many children are undergoing this pressure in their mind that can they overcome, or even the parents are undergoing pressure that how can this kid could be raised in the society. So we'll be asking all the people with us some few questions who'll be answering to us about cerebral palsy. So ma'am, I want to first ask that what are the symptoms for the cerebral palsy?
6: See, cerebral palsy, basically where I would like to start is, it's not a disease or anything, it's just a developmental disorder, primarily because of some damage to some parts of the brain. It could be during the pregnancy, during the time of the delivery, or right in the first few years of a child's life. So any child who's had a stormy neonatal period, a prolonged stay in the NICU, that is the NICU, or a child who has been born highly prematurely is at a high risk of developing cerebral palsy. How can you identify cerebral palsy, right? For a normal child, every month there is some development happening. You know, when the child is about 2 to 3 months old, you can see the child looking at you and smiling. When the child is about 4 or 5 months, you can see the child holding up the head. When the child is about 4, 4 and a half months, you see the child rolling over. At about 8 months, the child starts sitting with support. At about 9 months, the child sits independently. At about 10 months, the child starts standing up with support, pulling onto your clothes, the parents' clothes or any furniture. And anytime between 10 months to 18 months, you can see that a child takes its first independent steps. So when a child is born at high risk or even otherwise, sometimes everything is normal, and even then you find that the child is missing out on the milestones. It's 4 months and you're waiting for the child to get the head control. It's 5 months and it's 6 months and still the child has not got the head control. The child is about 10 months or 12 months and still when you make the child sit, he falls off. The child is not ready to weight bear on the legs by 10 months or even at 12 months. You see, so these are the early symptoms of signs of cerebral palsy. You know, you can ask your doctor, you can question the pediatrician that why is there this delay in my child's achieving the age appropriate milestones. And there are some kids who might achieve these milestones maybe sooner or later, but then you see them walking in a different way. They might be crossing their legs while they are walking. They might be walking on toes. They might be falling while they are walking. Or for some children it is like at about 6 months you see them using only one hand and then they don't use the other hand much. So what we generally feel is that, oh, my child is left-handed or my child is right-handed, that is why he is not using the other hand. But this is not true. You know, till 2 years there is no hand preference that can be ascertain that, okay, this child is right-handed or this child is left-handed. So when you see a child above 6 months or, you know, using only one hand and keeping the other hand fisted, so these are all the small signs of cerebral palsy, which should make you or the practitioner or the parent alert that, you know, we need to do some investigations or we need to check out with the doctor why this child is showing this delay or these signs.
10: ஹர்ஷவர்தன், உங்களோட மெடிக்கல் லைஃப்ல ப்ராக்டிஸ் பண்ணும்போது நீங்க இந்த மாதிரி செரிப்ரல் பால்சி உள்ள குழந்தைங்களை பார்த்துருக்கீங்களா?
9: ஆ, கண்டிப்பாக நிறைய பார்த்துருக்கேன். ஆக்சுவலாக த நம்பர் ஒன் பேஷண்ட்ஸ் வந்து அதிகமாக வர பீரியாடிக் டிபார்ட்மெண்ட்டில் அதிகமாக வர பேஷண்ட்ஸ் தான் செரிப்ரல் பால்சியால் எஃபெக்ட் ஆனவங்க தான் இருப்பாங்க. 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
6: 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So we have had instances that the child was about 8 months, he was completely normal till then, and then he got meningitis. So if it is a very severe uncared for, then it can result into motor developmental delay again. There are instances I've had babies at 1.5 or 2 years, they have fallen from a height, or they've had a road traffic accident. So till about 2 years, whatever happens till 2 years comes under the umbrella of cerebral palsy.
4: So Priyanka ma'am, can you share your experiences with us, like how is your daughter diagnosed with cerebral palsy, and how has the journey been till now? How has your daughter been coping up?
8: She's coping very well, thankfully. Thanks to God, thanks to Rashmi, thanks to all the therapists at the clinic. I don't think it's a journey that has a nice story to be shared, in the sense nobody wants to recount the initial days, but it's a very tough pill to swallow. As Harsha said, a lot of parents are in denial, and that's actually the make or break situation, because while we are taking time to accept something is wrong, we're failing to understand that the child and every day in the life of the child counts. You know, the sooner you start physiotherapy, even from the first day, as soon as they know, the better it is. You know, so it's that critical. In some cases, people are able to identify, the family is able to identify, come to terms with it as soon as possible. In some cases, it's later. But, you know, better late than never. So, for me, the crux is understanding and identifying and working on it at that very minute. And then the sooner you start, obviously the results are greater. You know, now, as I said, touch wood, we are seeing our daughter blossom every day, and we are loving seeing the way she is growing and seeing how her personality is unfolding. But also there is always a bitter feeling that I wish I had started physio earlier. You know, there's nothing I can do about that. But what I can do is, this is the situation I am in right now. Let me see how can I make it better for her. And the only thing I can do is not take her away from it. This is the core. I can say we are diehard believers that physio is the core. There are lots of things that add to it, but this is something which, if it's not done, if I have not taken her for physio for a week, say if I'm traveling, there are times when I see that the body will regress. Or not regress, the body will not act according to how it would have if she's going to physiotherapy every day. So that's something I noticed. But that is the crux. Beyond that, as I said, it's beautiful seeing the growth. Yes.
10: So what all activities or what all physiotherapy she's go?
8: So the way we treat it actually is play school. Okay, there is physiotherapy happening, but I don't want her to believe that this is a place she is going where her hands and legs are being moved in and she is being taught to do an activity. Because they are very intelligent, they understand everything. It's only that their body is not allowing them to cope with it. So their brain is thinking and is able to process, or the brain is understanding everything. It's, you know, this, it's like a sponge. But when you squeeze a sponge and the water comes out, right? In this case, the actions are not coming out. All the information is going in. So they know everything. And when she's on her way to the clinic, she knows. When she's on her way to some party's house, she knows. When she's on her way somewhere else, she knows. I don't want her to have a negative feeling that, oh my God, here they're going to force me to do something. So we try and make her feel like, these are your friends, these are your teachers, these are your aunties, you're playing with them. And That's the way they have to understand. Like, sitting is not an exercise. Sitting is something, it's a life skill they have to know for the rest of their life. Same with walking. Same with holding an object, right? So that's the way we put it to her. And that's how she likes it. I think she doesn't allow any of us to work on her the way she allows everyone at the clinic to work on her. And it's only at that time of the day. If we try and do it with her in the house, no chance.
10: Rashmi ma'am, I want to ask, what are the misconceptions behind CP? I mean, the parents, how they take it, how the relatives, even the society, the neighborhood and all react to CP?
6: This is one thing I really wish I had started much earlier. This has been my dream of more than 15 years. And I'm really happy that I got this platform and I got the encouragement and I got the idea to do it in a big way because of Viji Swaminathan and Ranish Haran from UNIS. See, basically, you can say that, I mean, it's a fact that a child is the most precious gift of God for a parent. And every parent waits and cherishes every moment they spend with their kid. So once the bundle of joy is in their hands, there's no looking back, and every parent wants to do the best for the child. But then sadly, there are some kids who might have had some complications or must have gone through some issues at birth or maybe later, because of which the developmental delay or the failure in achieving the milestones, or maybe that child turns out to be a little different. But then the way society looks at is sometimes the biggest misconception is they always relate cerebral palsy to mental retardation, but that's absolutely not true. I can count on my fingers and I can tell you that there are so many kids who have complete normal intelligence. They are going to normal schools. It's just that they maybe walk in a little different way, or they may not be able to write at the same speed at which a typically growing child would be. There's another thing which I've seen is I've heard a few people saying that maybe these parents have done some papam in the last birth, because of which they have got a child like this, or maybe it is in their family and we never knew. So I've had moms, I'm really sad to share, they've come back to me in tears saying that Rashmi, I want a play date for my kid, but then none of my friends are ready to send their typically growing children to my house to play with my kid. And even if they are forced to come, they'll just play for a few minutes and they'll run away. So if we could instill in the typical children, if at all they are in contact, or somebody in the family or in the friend circles, if there is a child like this, we can just tell, or maybe we can just tell it in a very lighter way that, you know, he's not able to do it, but then he's a little different from you, but then you ought to play with him and include him in your group. So these are the misconceptions that I've often seen. I've had parents who have been waiting till 6 months, 8 months, and the moms always tell me that, I always felt that there was something wrong with my child. But then people around me would say that, oh, don't worry, my child also walked at 2 years, and, you know, just take the child to the Marina Beach and dig a pit of sand and put him into it, he'll start walking. Or the other common thing I've heard is put sood rice thani on the legs and the legs will become all right. So I agree, I absolutely agree that there might be a delay, and no two children are same, and there is no fixed pattern of any development. There might be a child who might have skipped crawling. There might be a child who would have attained walking at 18 months. But then there has to be a slight, they have to look into it whether there is any problem or issue because of which there is a delay. So this is what I want to change in the society. I want more of inclusion. I want more of positivity and encouragement towards these children to reach their fullest potential. I'm not saying that every child does really well, but then a few can really reach their heights.
10: Priyanka ma'am, I want to ask you that, how are the parents being counseled, like you and there are other parents with your your daughter's friends' parents also, how are they being counseled about the CP?
8: I don't think the concept of counseling has reached its true potential over here. The kind of counseling we received, I don't, now when I look back, I don't think it was counseling. It's not the kind of counseling we should have got. God forbid if there is another parent who has a similar situation. Today, I know what the parent wants to hear, what they want to be told. And I would have liked to be told that at the very start itself, but for whatever reason, it didn't happen. Having said that, I'm really thankful that the environment, the immediate environment we are in, so that's my family, my husband's family, I mean our families, our friends and physio, and of course the kids who are coming to physio, their parents, it's a very positive environment. There's a lot of acceptance. And there's a lot of belief that give the child whatever you can give so he and she can reach their fullest potential. As I said, I don't know if I can say the same outside because I've had experiences, as Rashmi said, of being stared. And immediately there's that confused look and there's that doubt on people's face. Because there's some, I believe there's a bit of a stigma attached, you know. Differently abled children are not brought out so much in society. You don't see them around. You don't see them in places. Even the city, I don't think it's equipped. Even if there's a restaurant on the ground floor, there is not a slope to take a wheelchair or even a stroller. These are small indicators on how much we are willing to accept differently abled. So that case, as I said, there is very little acceptance. There is always that stare. First, it used to upset me. You know, I used to feel very bad. But the way a friend of mine explained it to me is, you know, feel bad for that person because they don't know how to deal with a situation like this. They are not used to seeing someone like this, so they don't know. Unfortunately, that action is coming out as a stare, but in their mind they want to offer their best wishes. They just don't know how to do it, you know. So I would like for people to know, or people to be aware, and let them know that if things like this happen, it's okay. It's nothing to shy away or hide away from. So much so that when my daughter has play dates, I'm really grateful that all our friends have included my family, my daughter, so well in their children's system, you know. So she's invited to birthday parties, she has play dates, and I would love for all other kids to have that. But we try and say, let the children know that something is wrong, because kids have inquisitive mind, you know. They'll say, Mama, why is she not sitting like us? Why is she not playing like us? Why is she drooling? Or why is she sleeping all the time? Or why is she not walking like us? When she looks physically fine like the other kids, right? But she'd be sitting because she's still not walking. So they ask such questions. And sometimes parents feel, no, they don't need to know this. But it's okay. It's nothing. You're not teaching them something wrong. God forbid. Sometimes, you know, later on in life, how do you know when the child goes to college or school or workplace? There are all sorts of people. It's just about accepting. Let them know. Let them also understand. You know, so I would really, really like to appeal to parents out there to just let them know that if something is different, or if someone looks different or speaks differently from you, just still give them a smile in response, in return. It's fine.
3: So, ma'am, what are the common treatment techniques that that is followed today to treat kids with cerebral palsy? Mm-hmm. Like mental and physical, to bring that
6: holistic approach. Yeah, definitely. See, maybe if you speak 20 years back, when I had just started practicing and I was doing my graduation, that was a time when the only thing that we knew about cerebral palsy was the theory part, and that just give passive movements to the child and make them stand and sit in the corner. But now, for the past 15 years, there has been a new approach which is called the neurodevelopmental therapy approach, and my mentor Dr. Asha Chitnis has been the pioneer in getting that approach from US to India, and I salute her that everything that she learns in US is spread around. It's not that she wants to practice behind bars, and I mean, if she wants, or if she wanted, she could have just practiced behind bars and charged even 10,000 rupees for a session and people would have been ready to do it. But then what she opted was that I cannot alone do or make a difference. I want lot more people to impact these lives and go forward and teach others. So that is called the neurodevelopmental therapy approach, which is basically a play-based and activity-based approach, wherein the child's participation is very important. You know, we just don't make the child lie down and just move the limbs and make them stand and sit in a corner. We actively involve the child in every activity. So suppose if the child is missing out on one particular milestone, it is with the help of the therapist and stimulation from the mother. I mean, she shows a toy for reaching out or for doing a weight shift or getting involved in the session, and the child performs the activity with the help of the therapist. And what happens over a period of time is that the child owns the movement. He starts owning the movement, and our help or our stimulation goes down. And finally, one day, I mean, I'm not saying that all the children are able to do, but most of them. So this is neurodevelopmental therapy. And one more thing I would like to stress on is to clear a myth or whatever, I mean, maybe ignorance. When the child is diagnosed with cerebral palsy, most of the parents get so focused on the physical part of it, the motor part of it, that they overlook the cognitive issue. So the way we play with the child and show him kaka or teach him that this is a fan, this is a light, this is mama, give, take, look up, look down, that somewhere gets missed out. So what I would like to stress on is that cognitive and physical development goes hand in hand. So once the child develops physically, the cognitive development improves, and once the child's cognitive development improves, the child improves physically, because that's how the child learns, by exploring. So these are, and then definitely we use a lot of adjuncts, like we use special shoes, we use walkers, we use therapy balls, and we also advise a child to be taken for swimming. You know, I have a slide and swing at my clinic. In fact, I would like to share that my clinic looks more like a play school. And every single month, I have some parent or the other coming from outside or passing by who sees all this coming in. And I want admission for my child, because I want to enroll him in your play school. And then I need to specify that this is not a play school. It is a specialized therapy center clinic.
10: So is there any music, I mean, an art form or a music which is used to cure or, you know, treat these kids?
6: Definitely, music is always calming, music is always inspiring, music is always motivating. So in fact, if I wouldn't talk about specialized music therapy, I'm not very much aware of anything special, but if you come to the clinic, you'll see every single child listening to some music or the other, or a nursery rhyme. Because pediatric physiotherapy is very different from adult therapy, wherein I can just command that, sir, lift your left hand and put it down. But with kids, it doesn't happen. We need to really extract it out of them, and they don't like us, you know, telling them to do something. So it has to be done in a very, very different way.
3: Okay. So Viji ma'am, please tell us about your organization, and what were the past activities, and what have you been doing, and what are your future plans?
5: Well, I started Yunus Running 2 years back. So we'll be completing 2 on October 1st. I was not a runner when I was a child. I've always been an obese child. And when I turned 41 and I realized that I was really fat, I felt that I need to do something about myself. So I started walking, jogging, and then it was running, and then I've never looked back after that. I have done a lot of half marathons and full marathons abroad and in India. And I was a part of a running group, which was only into running and other fitness. But then I had to come out of that group because I felt that there are many people who want to take their step towards fitness, but they're unable to take

0: 2 years back. I started just with 3 people, and today I must say that I have 30 people almost, with 25 active people. The rest are almost traveling, or they have an injury or something like that. So that's about Eunice Running. We are a fun loving group. I make them run events, or make them sign up for certain events, just because they should have some goal fixed in front of them, because if they don't have a goal, then they will not come to work out at all. So we do a combination. We do 3 days of running, and even that running each day is different. I don't make them do the same running workout every day, and 3 days of strength training. To give a difference, I have a coach who comes in twice a week. So they have different types. They are never bored of doing the same thing. It's not like you run a 5 kilometer or a 10 kilometer every day and say that you're tired. No, it's fun based. We enjoy a lot. We meet at around sharp 5, and we split off at 6 o'clock, and we don't fail to have a coffee. So it's so much of fun with the group. We do travel out together for outstation runs and all that. So that's about Eunice Running. Eunice Running organized a run last year of 5 and 10 kilometers alone. It was planned and executed just in a month. So we didn't have much time to do any propaganda like the way we are doing this year. So we just had about 400 runners last time. And the cost that we took up that time was educating a girl children who were attached to a particular orphanage called as the Jeevadhanam orphanage. So we collected around 2 lakhs and we gave it to the orphanage. So, but that was just collection and giving, and it was just done in 1 month. But this year, I've always wanted to do something different. There are a lot of people doing for autism and, cancer and growing trees. After this Varada, I think growing trees, green movement, water movement, and so much has come out. But then Rashmi has been a part of my group for a year and more than that. And she's, whenever we have coffee, we used to talk about, differently abled kids. And so one day we just visited, and along with my other team members, after I discussed with them, we did take up different courses. And then we decided that this is something that needs to be addressed, because I didn't see anything about this in the open. We all used to think it was just MR, that is mentally retarded. We never used to think that, there's something like this. Like how when I talk to people right now, not many people know about cerebral palsy. So I just wanted to make a difference in the society. So, and this year, from March, we've been only on this. From March, we declared the date for the half marathon, and then we've been visiting her clinic, talking about it, creating awareness, talking to a lot of people, moving around in colleges, creating the awareness among the students. So this year we plan to take up this, and most probably we'll be doing this for a longer period of time. That's about Eunice Running and inner strength.
1: Okay, so Ranish sir, you have been part of Eunice for a very long time. So can you please tell what are the activities and how the marathon takes place, and what are the causes you have fought for and you're planning to fight for, or create awareness or something like that?
2: Okay. So I joined Eunice in January 2016. Until then, I didn't really know what running and marathon was, in my life at least. I didn't really know what is the Wipro Chennai Marathon, or what is Coimbatore Marathon, or what is Standard Chartered Mumbai Marathon. To me, running was just okay. Run, maybe a stadium run is the run only which I had known. Then over the period of time, I've understood that yes, running is important. It is important for the reason because every morning you give yourself a me time, which is what Vijay had started letting people understand. Why is this me time required? And when you have that 1 hour of me time, morning 5 to 6, you really understand and plan your day. A lot of people miss that. They wake up in the morning and they rush. They move across and they just finish their day. So wherein over here, we have a very calm and peaceful start. As she mentioned that we work out at the Marina Beach skating rink. So it's a beautiful place to work out, because then you are with the nature, which most of the people are not. Maximum of the youngsters, I should say, they love gymming for the very fact that they feel if they are part of a gym, they would be transforming, wherein the transformation happens the reverse way. They become fat. And the moment they enroll, hardly a month or so they go, and then they stop. But over here, I've been consistent, because I was earlier a part of a gym for almost 3 years. There was no big transformation. that I felt. But after Jan 2016, when I started running, I

0: felt, yes, it's changing me for good. And yes, from Jan 2016 until now, which is August 2017, I've lost about 14 kgs. So I'm happy about that. It's worth an objective that I've joined for. So this I can measure. 14 kgs is something you can measure. So it's all about numbers that you work for. So whenever you go enter a gym anywhere, you would be talking, okay, how much should I reduce? Or how many pack abs you need to get? So these are the things that you work on. But over here with the group, one, you enjoy working out together, enjoy pulling each other's leg, and then you work out in different aspects of, like, for example, core strengthening. You work on your abs, which I won't say I have now, but then it's good that we do it. Leg strengthening, we do running exercises, and then we do go for long runs on Sundays, which could be anywhere from 10 kilometers to even 18 or 20 kilometers. And the only carrot that Vijay has ensured she keeps is the breakfast. So the moment you finish, you get breakfast. So it's not about getting seriously into running, but it's about giving time to yourself, being away from the family, and just exploring yourself. So that's what, as an activity, Yunus Running has been doing. And per se, towards the run that we conducted last year, as she already mentioned, that was just out of blue. We decided, okay, fitness and health, I cannot knock each door and tell people, okay, hey, get into fitness. So then we decided to take up a bigger task of ensuring in one go, how many people can we reach? So marathon is the only way you can reach out to maximum. So that's what we did last year, which was a run, because marathon is something called 42 kilometers, which is full, and 21, which is half. But we just merely did 5 and 10. So it was a run that was done and dusted within a month, having 400 plus people. But this year, having gone to Rashmi's clinic, My First Steps in Alwar Pit, we did understand a lot of light has to be put across that gray area. And then we decided, okay, let's do it for this, because it's important. Today I'm happy. I mean, in fact, everyone should be, whose hands and legs are working, because it's important. For me to go to a restroom, I would hardly take a 30 seconds, I'll be back. It's not the same for everyone. So this sort of mentality is what we want to ensure it spreads across to people, to youth especially, because they don't really understand. All these things happen anywhere from at the age of 25 to 32 when they get married. So cerebral palsy, so people should be aware of it, how it is, what it is, so that tomorrow they can help people if they are, at least they are able to see such thing happening. So then we decided doing this, and then we didn't really look back. So from March we've done the cafe awareness in Soul Garden Bistro, which is again in Alwar Pet. We did it in Chiklo Cafe, which is in Kotorpuram. We, God's grace, we got a chance in the US consulate to talk about cerebral palsy and inner strength half marathon. So that was yet another sense of achievement that we got to. And then we are lucky enough to have MOP partnering and helping us out with creating this awareness, because it's the right place to be at, to let these girls understand what's going to happen. It's not to scare them, but it's to make them understand and sensitize as to something of this sort is there. And it wouldn't come to a person like telling or knocking door, oh, it's going to come. No. So it can come to anyone. It doesn't see your economic strata, it doesn't see your background, it just comes. So it could be, it, God forbid, it shouldn't, but it could be anyone. So at least they are aware of. So I feel it's, we feel the Yunus Running, everyone feels it's a very good opportunity to let these girls understand. I do know, like, a lot of people must be averse of it. They wouldn't really like to know. They might go against, no, I don't want to get married and XYZ after that. But then if this happens, at least they're aware. So that's important. And we can't blame society. We blame society. Society is like this. Let's go to the US. Let's go to Australia. It's good. The reason is we are a part of society. We are the society. So this is what is a big thing that we look forward to. And the future of what exactly we want this event to go about is basically, down the line for the next 3 years, we would want to support cerebral palsy, do the same thing as we are doing now. So it will go on a very bigger way and a better way. So this is what we plan to.
1: So Vijay ma'am, Ranisa was telling us about how we shouldn't be blaming the society and that sort. So what my question is, how socially inclusive is our society today, the Indian society to be very precise? So how socially inclusive are we in terms of the mentality, mindset, infrastructure, everything? So how inclusive are we, and if we are lacking, what should we do to be able to come up to, the societies that we look up to, the Western societies or whatever it may be?
2: The first thing is, in our society, if a lady goes with shorts outside, we stare at her. If she wears a strapped top, we surely stare at her. I've got two daughters. The first thing I'll say is dress properly and go. You can be anyhow at home, but when will our society change? So that's the first step. If people have to look at properly being kids or anyone like that outside, how will they treat the differently abled? So it has to start with us. Now, since we at UNIS are doing this, definitely we are all aware. We know that children are a little different. Those children are a little different. So whomever I meet, definitely I will tell them, they're just different. It's nothing wrong. I mean, in fact, they are more talented. That's what I feel. So if each one of us can ensure that we educate the other people whom we meet and we feel that they are, looking at them differently or staring at them, which often happens at malls, which often happens there. See, even their family will feel like going for dinner out, or they'll feel like shopping. And these kids also may be buying toys. I mean, why do you look at them differently? So if we can look at them at the same way, allow your children to move with them. You go and talk to them. There's nothing wrong. If the parent shies away, maybe the parent will also get used to it, because she or she might have got hurt somewhere else. So the first thing, the step has to come from us. If each one of us can take the first step, I'm sure we can make a big difference. It will take time, but it can happen. The second is, if the malls and the theatres and the restaurants can be made wheelchair friendly, as what Priyanka was telling, it would be fantastic. That is the first step to show that those people are welcome inside. That is the second step. I think once the social inclusion comes, definitely the families will start accepting them. I mean, the families have already started accepting them. Priyanka's one family I've met, she's been talking about it. I also have families wherein the mother-in-law herself said, you need to give this treatment to the child, to the daughter-in-law. And she didn't blame the daughter-in-law, you came in and that's why. I mean, the child was born to her almost 27 years back. At that time, such a forward thinking you can't expect. And that child is actually a counseling psychologist at one of the biggest hospitals today, and he is having CP still. There's no cure for it. He's written a book, CP to CP. So it is possible. In fact, these children are more talented, they are more blessed. So it's up to us, so we can make the difference. And as Ranish said, we are the society. It's how we start.
1: So, Ranish sir, you were telling about the marathon which is going to happen. So, can you tell us more details about it?
0: This Inner Strength Half Marathon, supporting cerebral palsy and early intervention, is and will be conducted on 17th of September, which is a Sunday. All the marathons are conducted on a Sunday. Just to let people understand that, because a lot of beginners who do not know about it will understand it's all on a Sunday. The venue of the event is at Mayajal, which is ECR, one of the scenic route, and not many marathons happen over there. It's first of its kind, which is happening on the ECR route, having 21 kilometers. There has been a few other runs which have happened there, but 21 kilometer with a beautiful route, that's something which people would love to explore. And it's got a flat route, so there are quite benefits. One is for the serious runners, it's a flat route, so when they run on that route, they get their best timing, which is what they run for. And for the beginners, it's like the fun run, it's walk and run. So it's not like people when they hear this Inner Strength Half Marathon, okay, I have to run. They don't have to. I mean, beginners are always with a mood that they have to run and walk. And that's where their journey starts. Anyone's journey would have started that way. So they need to, and people need to understand. So I'm sure they can. I mean, people can register for 5 kilometer easily. For 10 and 21, there are people who are already into running. So we have these three categories in as 5, 10 and 21. A lot of celebrities have also supported Cerebral Palsy. So there's a lot of things that have been happening over the period of time. So yes, I would love everyone to be there on 17th of September for InnoStrength Half Marathon. And for 5 kilometer, 10 kilometer and 21 kilometer, we have timing chip. A lot of runs do not have timing chip for 5 kilometer, but we are ensuring we handhold beginners. And that's how Eunice is known for, to handhold beginners. Serious runners can anyway move across, but the beginners are the most important part. So you can register by getting into the link www.innerstrength.co.in, which is INNERSTRENGTH.co.in.
1: So we have come to the end of the show, and thank you all for sharing your knowledge and your experiences on Cerebral Palsy. And also, we'll surely look up to for more marathons like this, and we assure you that we'll participate in this marathon. Thank you all, ma'am.
2: Thank you so much.
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0: Storytelling effective in a very highly AI driven world these days.
1: So it's the way in which that you tell your story, right? And second, and the most important in my opinion, is authenticity. If I am presenting myself the way I want to be seen as, I think that's really where the magic happens. And also, of course, therefore, then ensuring that you're speaking to the right audience, because ultimately that's the reality of the situation, right? We're also dealing with a very different kind of audience today. The choices that you guys make, for instance, are very different from the way in which that the millennials or even the boomers even make choices in terms of purchases, in terms of decisions in life in general, right? So I would say those would be the three things that I would definitely look at that makes it all worth it.
0: Thank you, ma'am. Next to Nina, ma'am, what about the communication skills that will remain most valuable even when AI has completely taken over?
2: I think the most important thing as a communications expert is to be a very good storyteller. That's the most important skill. And I'm seeing today, you know, a lot of my colleagues who might not be like very confident to speak, right? Who may have come from, say, tier 2, tier 3 city backgrounds, whatever it might be. They're all getting better at telling stories because they're using AI to train them. So they record what they're going to say with AI, ask AI for feedback, and then say what might take them, say, 10 minutes to explain is now taking them, say, 5 minutes. And they're getting better at explaining campaigns or explaining whatever that's required. So I think the most important thing is to be able to understand how to tell that story. And I think for some of us, it comes naturally because of the schools that we went to, the colleges that we went to, or rather the homes that we're from, right? We've had like families that were big into like, you know, okay, tell me something from your day, or you're always discussing something or the other. So I think that is something that, you know, is very, very like tough to learn. And it's also something that is no longer something that's ingrained. It's something that you can use AI to get better at.
0: Thank you, ma'am. Next to Bala, ma'am. So how do you think AI is changing the advertising strategy as such, especially in terms of audience targeting and creative execution?
3: See, those are two completely different fields. As far as audience targeting is concerned, I think it is helping us see patterns far more quickly as compared to, let's say, the era of traditional research, where, you know, when I started out in my career, early 2000s, right, we would actually go to, if you wanted to, say, make a mark somewhere in rural South India, you would actually travel to that place, hand out questionnaires, get the questionnaires filled in, and then come back, fill it in, and then, you know, it would take like 2 months by the time you got the data from that research. Now it happens on the fly. You can change questions as you go. The whole thing is very dynamic, right? So the advantage of that is the speed and the cost effectiveness in which research can be done. But also on the flip side, it is that you know, just because you get insights very fast, that doesn't mean all the insights are valid, right? So it's like that chicken and egg kind of a situation. When it comes to the, you know, the creative execution, where AI helps is that you can try stuff out fast, right? So if there is an idea that you're thinking of, but you're not sure whether it'll work, and should you invest like several lakhs in making a production out of it, they quickly do something with AI, try to see whether it works, whether it... I think in that AI is moving ahead really well, but in terms of the final, the big message, the large investments, I'm still not convinced AI has my vote for that.
0: Thank you, ma'am. Next to Aparjita, ma'am. So when an entire ad can be produced with the click of a button, where does the true human direction and creative process fit into this world?
4: So, like, I would actually draw from what ma'am said, that human connection comes only when you have experienced something like that on the field. You know, you should have traveled enough, you should have actually been on field, speaking to people, knowing their behavior with the product, how they use it. So only if you have this knowledge, then you can actually, with the help of AI, you can deliver it. So human connection will never come through.

0: AI. That is something that you have to experience on your own.
1: Thank you, ma'am. Just one final question to all of you. Now, given that AI is very speeding and developing at a very fast rate, it risks like fake info, copyright issues, hallucinations when scripts are being taken from it. Do you think it does more harm than good? If so, and how do you protect your brand trust?
2: I think everything in like limited quantities work best. So you take a little bit of research from AI, infuse it with some of the experience knowledge that you have, get it validated from experts, and you're sorted. Because you really can't trust AI completely. It hallucinates a lot. So if you do these three things, I think you're at the safe space right now.
3: So I think one of the things that we definitely need to keep in mind, and we spoke about this at the panel as well, right, is that, you know, when you are at any in any field, especially when it comes to communication, and you're putting a word out there, it needs to be backed with information that's validated. Now, that is a given. It's a non-negotiable. And especially when you're working with brands, what really then happens is that there are also legalities at the very least that you have to follow. So my deal is that this is all ethics is a non-negotiable in this case as well, right? Ethics is one part of it. Second is also the right kind of information that goes out there, because misinformation is probably the biggest crime that you can commit, especially in a world that we're living in at this point in time. And that's very, very critical for us to keep in mind as well. So ensuring that you're validating. So there's a layer of validation that happens, and you ensure that you also therefore are responsible for the kind of work that you put out there. I think those would be two, and that again is where the human layer comes into the picture. Because unless and until I do not know where this information is coming from, I cannot put it out there till the time that it needs to be validated.
4: So the only way to summarize this, in my view, is that we're living in what is a post-truth world right now, right? Where anything that you see on WhatsApp today, you're like, hey, idu AI la pannada, right? Even if it is genuinely true, right, you're like, I think this is AI, right? So now, as marketers, as communicators, we have to work doubly, triply, quadruply hard in order to earn the trust of the people. And sooner or later, that difference will become evident. Today already we see that you know, people can, you know, just flip past and say, hey, this is AI generated, right? So they can see. And never underestimate the consumer, because he is smarter than all of us put together.
0: See, I would say AI can make things faster today, okay? But if you really have to gain that trust and that authenticity from your client, then unless the client also wants that, then real storytelling always has a space. So everything with a pinch of salt. That's all I would say.
1: Thank you so much, ladies, for answering all these questions very patiently. I'm not sure if the faculty has told you, but our college is working on creating an AI policy. And I really hope it comes into effect. And how you spoke about using AI ethically, I think that needs to be told to all the students and media professionals as well. So until we meet again next time, this is RJ Maya signing off.

0: கம்யூனிட்டி ஆப்ரைட். வெல்கம் பேக் நேயர்களே, நீங்கள் கேட்டுக்கொண்டிருப்பது எம்ஓபி சமுதாய வானொலி 107.8. நமக்கு வாழ்க்கையில எல்லா விஷயங்களிலும் ஏதாவது ஒரு சந்தேகம் வந்துகிட்டே இருக்கும். அந்த 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
1: Good day to one and all. Thanks for tuning in to MOP FM 107.8. Youth of today are global citizens. Broad-minded in their approach, they are perpetually in the quest of widening their horizon. However, the youth display a strong streak of independence, and whatever be the subject, be it choosing careers, friends, or even religion, they make the choices themselves. Their awareness quotient high and are not easily mollycoddled into blend faith so common in the bygone era. The youth understand the universal language of loan and humanity much better than the Generation X. It is indeed heartwarming to see today's youth displaying tremendous initiative in taking up the cause of environmental protection, furthering peace and rising above the narrow confines of nationality. What comes across strongly when we speak about the generation now is their high levels of belief and the urge to dispel ignorance. Knowledge is power, and our youth today seem to understand this phenomenon clearly. Their well-informed and well-thought-of decisions in every sphere of life bear testimony to this fact. They strive to break out of the shackles which bind them and are universal in their approach. Talking about religion, youth today don't consider it just as a mean to get closer to God, but view it as a spiritual pathway to something higher. The changing trends and growing westernization has transformed the way we perceive religion. Opinions differ, so do beliefs. The youngsters express their spirituality in the myriad ways. The program today would throw light on the changing trends, the war between religion and spirituality, and what religion means to different people.
2: Whether it's religion or spirituality, at the end of the day, it is all about having the age plus factor in your life. So what is age plus all about? Is it a religion, or is age plus different from other religions? Most religions focus on the ultimate truth. There seems to be different versions of this. Edward de Bono has put forward his H+. So what exactly is this H+? H+ stands for Human Plus, Happiness Plus, Humor Plus, Help Plus, Hope Plus, and Health Plus. H+ is only a belief in the potential of yourself and the potential of those around you. H+ is a way of life. With hope in H+, the youth will seek to make things better.
3: How does today's youth go about in making their choice of religion? Earlier, parents used to instill a key influence on an individual's religious beliefs. If a person was born into a particular religion, he was expected to follow certain doctrines laid out by that religion. Moreover, religion used to define a person's identity. However, the scenario is not the same anymore. Today's youth do not prefer to imprison themselves in a particular set of beliefs and doctrines. For most of them, religion is a much broader spectrum which incorporates a wide set of convictions that steers their way of living.

0: Does God exist? This is a common bone of contention. Here is a small illustration of this fact. We don't guarantee any answer at the end of it, but it's how you perceive it. The skit goes as follows. A barber and customer chat while the job is being done.
1: There is so much corruption these days. I don't think God exists.
2: What makes you say that?
1: If there was indeed, there wouldn't be poor people, no corruption, no sadness, and only happy faces.
2: Maybe he's just watching us.
1: Can't he do something about it?
0: The customer sadly walks out. He sees a beggar with unkempt hair. He rushes back into the shop, pulls the barber out and says,
2: I don't think barbers exist.
1: And what makes you say that?
2: Because if they did, this man wouldn't have long hair.
0: Opinions differ, so do beliefs. The youngsters today express their spirituality in different ways. They do not consider religion as the sole path to reach God. We have with us two interesting guests to give their views on our topic today, which is religion or spirituality. Mr. Vimal Abraham is an IT salesperson who has witnessed both the extremes in religion, the fanatics and the non-believers. He is involved with youth service team and was a former radio presenter for AIR. So over to him now. Mr. Neil is an agricultural engineer who conducts seminars and workshops for professionals. An avid sports person, he captained the basketball team during his college days. He has been a part of many youth forums and activities. Working with youth is a passion of his. So let's hear what Mr. Neil has to say on the subject.
3: We live in strange times. Just in the recent past, we were told we are a materialistic society with consumerism the buzzword. But today there is a resurgence of interest in religion. There seems to be a new spirituality that is sashaying down corporate corridors with an appeal among the high and the mighty, the bold and the beautiful. Religion is a new high for the young and trendy. Online temples, virtual prayers, religious tattoos, tarot cards, astrology, inner engineering, yoga and meditation have now pushed the free thinkers and atheists to the back seat. Our magazines and TV channels are creating more space for spirituality. Reports Graffiti, the Telegraph magazine, in a recent issue, pop priestess Madonna tied red string bracelets, a charm to deflect ill will, around the wrists of David and Victoria Beckham, and introduced Britney Spears to a Jewish spiritual movement. Angelina Jolie has a Buddhist prayer verse etched on her skin, and Isha Deol has lines from the Gayatri Mantra on one shoulder and an Om on the other. Suddenly, religion has become cool. It is not just the changing culture that gives rise to these spiritual tendencies. One finds even in the sciences, philosophical questions are increasingly raised. Stephen Hawking, considered by many to be the most intelligent scientist since Albert Einstein, asked a question last year in Yahoo Answers. He said, in a world that is in chaos politically, socially and environmentally, how can the human race sustain another 100 years? It stirred up an internet storm that saw over 25,000 people log on to give their views. But what the world wanted most was to hear the scientist answer his question. A few days later, the professor's response arrived. In a video clip submission, the electronic voice pronounced, I don't know the answer. That is why I asked the question. Robert Jastrow, famed astronomer, has written a book which has an interesting title, especially when you know that he is an agnostic, one who doesn't believe in God. The title of his book reads, God and the Astronomers. He ends this book with these words. It is not a matter of another year, another decade of work, another measurement, or another theory. At this moment, it seems as though science will never be able to raise the curtain on the mystery of creation. For the scientist who has lived by his faith in the power of reason, the story ends like a bad dream. He has scaled the mountains of ignorance. He is about to conquer the highest peak. As he pulls himself over the final rock, he is greeted by a band of theologians who have been sitting there for centuries. India has traditionally been a religious country, And the challenge is to not shut our brains when we practice spirituality. With such a boom in spirituality, there is bound to be spurious ideas, practices and godmen. And young people will have to use their minds to make informed choices in the supermarket of spirituality. May I suggest that we recover two words that our country has boasted when it came to religion. One is the word Anubhav, and secondly the word truth. It would be a tame approach to blindly admit all spiritualities are the same. I recall a story told by a professor. If two scientists using the same materials, the same instruments, and the same methods under the same circumstances conduct the same experiment and produce contradictory results, they do not embrace each other and say what a joy it is to live in a pluralist society. They go on experimenting until one of them or both of them are proved wrong. Truth by nature tends to exclude error. We are not just molecules in motion, and we have a spiritual side to us that we need to recover. The very word religion has Latin roots, religio, which means to reconnect, suggesting there is a break in the relationship. Someone said it well, the heart of the problem is the problem of the heart. Otherwise, why after so many centuries of civilization, we still need codes of law and prisons? Why do we lock our homes and rooms when we go out? We cannot trust people. Leave alone the professional criminal, why is there hatred, rage and jealousy in our homes and our friendships? You see, we are all wired as moral beings. Imagine you're watching a movie, and what happens when the villain is on the attacking spree? You and I squirm in our seats, don't we? Unless we are part of a movie review committee, we cannot wait for the hero or the heroine to enter the scene and change things around. We cry for justice, be it carnage of a high order, or when your supervisor gives you a bad appraisal and grants a raise to your attractive colleague who hasn't done very well, we get enraged. We are not only moral beings, love is a heart cry for us. Right from the tiny baby in the house who longs for the tender touch of the mother, to the flutter of adolescent heart, and the commitment of a couple married for 60 years, we all need to be appreciated, adored, forgiven and cared for. A spirituality that will build us up from within would be one that provides morality and love. It is only then our deepest quest would be addressed.
4: Hey guys, here's a disclaimer. I'm not here representing any particular religion, caste or creed. Neither am I promoting my own belief. I'm here just to share my thoughts and just make you think. And at the end of the next 10 minutes, before they kick me out of here, I'll just make you think and I would consider my job's done. Okay, my name is Vimal Abraham and I would like to start with a question. Why do bad things happen to good people? Hold on to that and we'll revisit it. I'm going to ask you a lot of things. I'm going to ask you to hold on to it. Okay, imagine you're sitting in your semester exam and you realize that your mind is just blanked out and you feel as if you don't have anything more to write. How do we react? 9 out of 10 of us would immediately refer to this entity called God and say, "Oh my God, what am I going to do?" Some of you might agree to what I said, some may not. Some of you might just say that you'll just reach out to the person next to you and ask for the answers. Hope the investigator doesn't see you. Okay, just hold on to this and we see the next situation. I remember in my college days, there used to be this prayer group which used to have these weekly prayer meetings. And they were the most sober guys in town, and we used to classify all its members as nerds. Boring guys who had no life. Go get a life, folks. You can't expect me to come for a prayer meeting, would you? Hold on to this thought. So we spoke about two situations. One in a moment of weakness. One in a moment of total control. When we are weak, we're totally lost and we don't know what we're going to do. The other situation, when we feel totally in control, we seem to be in the holier-than-thou moment when we say prayer and God is boring. I'm not promoting any of them, just giving you two situations. Each of us respond to situations differently, and that makes us special. But then, when do we really seek this entity called God? Only when things don't go well. I bet none of us would say that you've never prayed. It only happens in movies. You have this hero rushing through a temple or a church with special effects. His girlfriend is admitted in this ICU, and he walks into the temple and says, "God, I never come to you asking you for something." BS. I bet he was just praying sometime back desperately seeking his girl's phone call or an SMS. It's just so uncool to be spiritual or religious in this world. That is said by many. So spirituality, religion, whatever term we might just use, is basically a state of mind. What we just need to do is do a normalization. If those of you are not familiar with normalization, if my teachers taught me that correctly, it's basically the opposite of being bipolar. That's you're either on the peak or peak performance or at your lowest moment. We're either very spiritual gurus or we are at our impish best. What I'm asking you to do is think of this normalization. Today, young people like us, okay, folks out here may not agree to the fact that I classify myself as a young person. Anyways, let me get back to what I was saying. Today's youth face huge number of social problems that make the entire growth process a challenge. You have substance abuse, you have sexually transmitted diseases, you have crime and violence in society, in their own schools. We hear students getting killed by their classmates. There's uncertainty about economic future, their own future. So how does one actually face these challenges? Is there a set of guidelines? Is there a set of rules? But we don't like following rules, do we? And not to forget this concept of status between friends. We want to be considered cool. I sure did want to be cool in my college days. I want to be part of the happening gangs. The one which considers smoking is the coolest act. Drinking makes you really hot. And so on and so forth. If only we reveal the depth of their heart, you will notice that they are not just the cool people, but deeply spiritual. The one who prayed for the exam. The one who prayed for the SMS from his girlfriend or his boyfriend. Guess what, guys?

0: spiritual is definitely cool. Don't worry, I'm not here to advise you. I'm just going to share how this good old secret weapon, which is considered old-fashioned, is still very effective. I'm not promoting a religion or promoting this concept of being spiritual. I'm just talking about this thing called faith. Having faith in something helps you achieve higher, reach greater heights, and that's what I feel religion does to you. Be it the Quran, be it the Bible, be it the Gita. It's just the way we live our lives. It just tells you what we need to do. And sticking on to that, it only makes you a better human being. A recent survey in the US revealed that more teenagers who go to a church, which could be any place of worship, and participate in spiritual activities, the less likely he is to get into substance abuse. Let me repeat that for you. The more that a teenager goes to a place of worship and participates in spiritual activities, the less that he is likely to get into substance abuse or smoking or drinking or the various self-destructive behaviors. So the key here is being spiritual or being close to your religion just gives you a set of guidelines, gives you a set of rules that you follow, and it's just not does not make you a religious person, but makes you a better citizen. Take, for example, this concept of piracy. If all of us were to stick on to what our religion speaks, we wouldn't have this evil called piracy in this world today. We wouldn't want to do something free of charge. We wouldn't want a free download of the movie. Religion, as Neil was talking, helps you connect. It says religion. He says it's a connection. Effectively, religion helps you connect to people. Let me just briefly give you a small experience in my life. I probably was a guy who wanted to be an imposter, who wanted to be a very cool guy in college, wanted to be in the gang. Thankfully, didn't get into too much of substance abuse. But then when I probably realized, when I got saner in life, I realized that you need to understand this entity called God. Getting a little more spiritual in life gives you more focus in life. You're more serious in life and helps you, you know. My life changed when I realized that I need to get closer to this concept of spirituality. And guess what? I met my wife through these spiritual moments or prayer groups. So guys, what I basically believe in is religion is basically a set of rules. It's beliefs and values. Sticking on to them not just makes you a better citizen, it makes you a better human being. Spirituality with an open mind. We are seeing so many problems in our country and the world over where two religious groups are clashing. And being today's youth, it's our role to carve the future of our nation. So let's not get bigots believing that our religion is the best. Let's look at a normalization. Let's become spiritual in its truest sense with an open mind and live life happily. Thank you.
1: To discuss further on this topic, we have two guests here. Dhruv, a radio broadcaster from All India Radio, and Kavita, a human rights student from Ethiraj College.
2: Yes, Kavita. So you're supposed to be talking about who influences youngsters' belief in religion. Is it going to be parents, friends, media, and others? So what's your take on this? Do you
3: I think there's a little bit of everything. Parents, mostly parents, your cultural upbringing, and then a bit of the education system where you studied. And a little bit of everything, but mostly starts from the family itself. The family plays an important role.
2: Yeah, but how strong an influence is the role of the family? Do you think that is the role which is going to be always on the particular individual? Is that going to define his belief for the rest of his life? Or do you think that is just a passing phase, thereafter things go for a change? How would you look at it?
3: It depends.
2: Tell me, how is it working in your case?
3: I come from a very liberal family in terms of religion. They've never imposed anything in terms of rites or rituals or certain beliefs. Mm-hmm. So we've been free to follow our own way of thinking and worship, basically. I come from a liberal background, so I've had an easy time.
2: What do you mean by liberal?
3: Liberal as in if there's some kind of a puja in the house, then it's not like you have to sit there and be there. You know, something like that.
2: All right, fine. Let me share my experience, because I come from a family which is inter-caste or inter-religious background. All right. And in my case, yes, we had the best of both. And we had a choice of taking what we wanted. Mm-hmm. But my mother always wanted us to take what my father did. And literally speaking, we went through all the so-called ritual that we had to do. But till date, I still don't relate. Maybe, I don't know if I really relate to the whole thing.
3: You said your mother wanted you guys to follow whatever your father... So do you think there's an element of patriarchy in the religion that goes around in
2: which
3: families?
2: Which they try to instill into you.
3: Yeah.
2: Which may not be the case, after all.
3: Mm-hmm.
2: Yeah.
3: No, the element of patriarchy that you follow in the father's footsteps in cases of inter-caste marriages or inter-religious marriages.
2: Maybe the reason they do that is to avoid a problem in the future.
3: Okay.
2: Let's say you're going to get married. And then they don't, you know, people are so very finicky when it comes to what gotra you belong to or what community you belong to and blah, blah, blah. And then when you say, look, he belongs to this and he doesn't do this. Or he belongs to that, he doesn't do that. So there's always this huge divide which people face. What's your take on that?
3: I guess again, you know, to coming back to the family point, I think family plays the important role. But then I have this whole problem with the whole patriarchal issue. Some of my friends, they come from interreligious backgrounds, but then in one case, this girl, her father was Christian, but she wanted to follow her mother's religion. But no, she was baptized, and so
2: she
3: this
2: was
3: is,
2: forced. She
3: yeah,
2: was
3: kind
2: forced.
3: Of.
2: But does she really believe in Christianity is a question today?
3: No, she does.
2: She does.
3: Yeah, she does.
2: She's forced to?
3: Sort of. She was baptized when she was, I think, around 10.
2: Leave alone the baptism.
3: Then?
2: But let's say she's old enough to take a choice.
3: Mm-hmm.
2: What would she be?
3: But then already it's been instilled into her, you know, the whole Christian aspect of it. So a decision was made for her. And she's been following on that path.
2: Yeah, but how long is the question? That's once again the big question mark. How long?
3: She hasn't questioned it now.
2: She hasn't questioned
3: it. Yeah, she doesn't question it anymore.
2: But we still don't know when she would start questioning. Because
1: probably maybe it's because, you know, she is so used to living
2: accepting it. Yeah.
1: And, you know, now she can't drift away from the whole style of living, you know, which
3: probably.
1: The religion
2: in fact,
1: imposes.
2: That's exactly this particular study which I've been going through, you know. There have been three social psychologists, basically, who have done their doctorates. One is Abraham Tesser, Dr. James Olson, and Dr. Laura Baker. And interestingly, they have done independent fields of study, and they come to certain common points, you know. Interestingly, I'll just put these common points before you. One, they say, it's probably a combination of upbringing and culture. And two, they say, genetics. And three, they say, is a personality which has, of every person, a personality, the individual personality, which is stronger than a genetic component. And four, they say, is a shared environment. So I really, you know, I'm just thinking on all these factors. And yes, a combination of upbringing and culture. Upbringing plays a very vital role. In fact, Dr. Laura Baker did this study, and she actually sought to show that the factor called genetics plays a very small role, but upbringing and culture plays a bigger role. And for this the study, interestingly, they studied the case of children who were adopted and children who grew with their biological parents. And then they found, over a period of 4 years, they found that both of them expressed similar traits. Traits were not influenced by the genetic component, but the combination of upbringing and culture. What say you on that?
3: So I guess, I mean, the environment does have an
2: importance. Yeah, it's a shared environment.
3: Shared environment
2: space. And it's not just parents alone. It's
3: mm-hmm.
2: Shared environment includes parents, friends, your school environment.
3: True.
2: Your neighborhood.
3: Mm-hmm.
2: A lot of these have a strong influence.
1: Especially most girls who study in convent schools, they have this affinity towards Christianity, which you might have noticed. And, you
2: that's,
1: know, this.
2: That's a debatable issue. That's a debatable issue once again. Because I can tell you families.
1: Because
2: where
1: they are forced to go for masses or sometimes.
2: Forced,
1: yeah.
2: But
1: and
2: not that they do it from deep within.
1: Yeah, they don't do it from deep within. But later on, they get so used to it, you know, the affinity develops.
2: So it's more of a sanctimonious issue. It's sanctimonious. They just think, oh, let's do it. Everyone's doing it, so I'm doing it. But do they relate to it? Ask them, question them, and then Jesus falls flat. Look at their involvement in it. And that way you would find this involvement when a person on his own or on her own gets to accept a faith. On their own, they have done their personal study and then they say, okay, this is what I'm looking for. This is what I want to be.
3: But this could drive them away from religion, as in what she mentioned.
2: At the end of the day, it's a matter of faith. I look at it as a matter of faith. Where your ease is. Where you find yourself comfortable.
1: Yeah, exactly. That's what. Initially, you know, they are forced to do it. But later on, they get so used to it. They get so comfortable with it. And, you know, later on, they start believing.
2: They may not also get comfortable.
3: I've seen,
1: but most of them get comfortable. That's what happens.
3: No, I've seen the opposite effect. It drives them away from it. From anything religious, from any place of worship.
2: There are instances where people just want to break free and get away. I can tell you instances where I was telling you earlier, I was discussing this issue of Orthodox family, where they insist on having a prayer before lunch and a prayer before dinner and this and that and so many prayers. And at the end of the day, when the parents are not at home, the prayers all go for a toss. No one thinks about a prayer. So where's the question of prayer? Where's the question of instilling faith? All that goes for a toss. So they just don't follow.
1: But
2: it's
1: do
2: just
1: you
2: because
1: think
2: they're forced
1: that
2: to do it.
1: Religion disciplines a person to at least...
2: Religion was meant to discipline a person.
1: To a certain extent?
2: Absolutely.
1: Yeah.
2: The whole concept of religion was meant to discipline man. And when I say man, I include woman also. The concept was to discipline man. If you see how religion is developed from ancient Rome, from the time when ancient Rome, where they had the so-called pagan faith, and when religion did not have a role to play, to a time when our Christianity took over and there was this control which the church brought about in the life of every individual. For instance, I may have to delve a little bit of into history as to the importance of religion, is because the kind of exploitation that went on in society, the exploitation of slaves, slavery was a big thing. And they couldn't do away with slave because that was cheap labor. But then exploitation of slaves was always a big question. Like, if I were rich and powerful, I can have any number of slaves. I can simply buy off women the street and they become a slave. Or let's say a conquered race, they were slaves. I can buy off people, I can abuse them. And slaves had no rights. And religion was here to put checks on that. They could not say no to slavery because slavery was a must. They needed cheap labor.
1: But I don't think that, you know, especially religion, especially Christianity, which was rampant in all these, which was there in all in America and other parts where the slavery was rampant, did anything to prohibit the situation.
3: Both of it did
1: practice.
3: Coexist. I mean, there was religion and there was slavery. So where was this?
2: For instance, the way the church looked at it was in the various debates which came about during the time of Constantine, during the first, second, third, and the fourth ecumenical conferences.
1: I think the church was always looking forward for money and power, nothing else.
2: True. And the church was also looking at controlling man, controlling the lives of people.
1: Yeah.
2: And that's when they started saying that, for instance, any form of sexual act was only for the sake of reproduction and not for entertainment.
1: For entertainment, yeah, exactly.
2: So that's when they said no to sex before marriage.
1: Yeah.
2: Because they found there's a lot of exploitation. And then the church started making rules at one man, one woman concept. Because that way they could eliminate further exploitation.
3: So they added a sort of a morality...
2: A morality to the whole concept.
3: To the whole concept, yeah.
2: And that's the way they could force it on people, because slavery had to be there and they had to bring in a check and balance.
1: But these moral codes were never followed by any of the...
2: But that's a different issue, totally. We'll debate on that in a different topic, totally. Moral codes never followed, that's totally different. We'll debate that separately. But then, in the letter and spirit, that's how it was supposed to be. And the church was given all power to enforce it. And over a period of time, you would have seen the period of Inquisition, how the church was insisting on these moral codes being followed, especially between the 14th and the 17th century, the strong Inquisition, which was there, the Spanish Inquisition period, was very strong on that. So you found the Spanish and the Portuguese doing that. Anyway, we have strayed a lot from the topic, but coming back to the subject on influence of religion, another important factor which two other doctors talk about is, that is Dr. Frank Pajeras and Dr. Albert Bandura. They talk about human behavior. They say human behavior is influenced by two things. One is the personal factors and environment factors. And when I say human behavior, I also mean belief systems, which is a part of human behavior. So they were saying all these go to add on to the self-efficacy in every individual, which bring about whatever the individual is, which defines a person.
3: Mm-hmm.
2: So a lot of these things, and incidentally, very few of them gave importance to the fact of genetics. This genetic role was very little. It's all in the upbringing and the culture.
1: So what conclusion have you arrived at? Both of you think that upbringing and culture plays a vital role in defining a person's perception on religion and
3: the environment, I mean, which consists of the culture and these other factors that we discussed about, they do have an important role. But at the end of the day, I mean, it's your decision if you can break away from it, you know, the traditions or belief systems, and if you can, you know, follow what you would like to follow, whatever religion you would like to follow.
2: Yeah, be your independent self.
3: I'm sorry?
2: Be your independent self.
3: Yeah, basically.
2: Just be yourself. That's about it. Just
3: what your conscience says.
1: Yeah.
2: That's as simple as all that. Right? So, do you agree with that?
1: Yeah, I do definitely agree with that. So, Dhruv and Kavita thinks that, you know, youth should be given the freedom to follow and preach what they believe in.
2: Yeah, and if you don't get the freedom, they just take it.
4: Yeah.
1: Thank you, Dhruv. And thank you, Kavita, for being here.
5: 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I'm a 20-year-old student. Religion to me is the belief that no matter how bad things get today, tomorrow will be a better day because God is with me.
6: Hi, this is Sujata. I'm doing my second year graduation. Religion to me is a way of acquiring knowledge, and it brings about a certain sense of fulfillingness inside me.
7: Hi, I'm Yasir Rahman. I'm 21 years old and I try to put food on the table 3 times a day. Religion to me is basically something that makes me feel good inside when I do good and makes me feel bad when I do bad. It's a sense of morality inside of me, basically.
8: 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I'm 22 years old. For me, religion is just the way I live.
9: Hi, I'm Tuba. I'm 20 years old, and religion for me is what I believe in. I am a really individualistic person who believes in myself more than anything else. And I staunchly believe in the fact that if you want something really badly, if you try hard, you'll get it. There are ups and downs, but still, if you believe in yourself enough, then you're sure to get wherever you want to.
7: So Tuba, where did you get this whole concept of religion from? Were you born religious? Were you brought up religious? Did it just come out?
9: Well, I was, I am religious to myself. I mean, I believe I'm religious, but basically I was brought up in a family which is very conservative. And what I believe in and what my family believes in are totally two different things. But basically, maybe because my environment was different, as in my friend circle was different, or maybe I exposed myself to different kind of media, or, you know, depends on different sources where you get it from. So basically, after a point of time, I realized that whatever I had to do, I had to believe in myself first before I could believe in anything else. So only if I felt good about myself can anything else happen. So that is basically where I got this concept from.
1: But you are religious to a certain extent, right? Like you do your five times namaz a day and things like that. So why do you prefer to stick to such kind of beliefs? Do you think that, you know, it gives you a special good feeling, or is it just that
9: Basically, prayer for me is a form of speaking to God. I mean, I don't believe what others say about it, but for me, when I pray, I mean, 5 times a day, maybe because of my upbringing, I had this kind of a thing, but see, I pray because I like to pray, as in I like to have my daily conversations with God. I like to tell him what happened in my life, and, you know, I like to tell him, you know, see, so-and-so is happening, so-and-so is not happening, and, you know, I need your help, and, you know, please help me be like this, be like that, help me get wherever I am. So I'm asking for a little help, and it's really nice because there are a lot of things which you can't tell it to people around you, and it's so liberating to know that, you know, at least you can speak out to someone. Maybe you don't know whether, I mean, people say that God listens, but to a certain extent that psychological thing is there. So that way I believe in prayers, and the basic thing is, as long as something makes you happy and it doesn't harm others, you can go ahead and do it. So that is what I do when I pray 5 times a day.
6: But Juba, like, since you told that you are from a conservative family, is your family like open to accepting your ideas and ideologies? Do they get along well with the fact that you have such ideas, and can they accept it?
9: It's always like a tug of war. I mean, there are a lot of times when we've got into a tiff with each other, as in I with my mom or I with my dad. Depends on, you know, a certain circumstances. Sometimes they feel that it is good. They're very happy when I achieve something. But when they find out that I'm not in tune with my sisters or my society, they really do get a little panicky, and I'm in for an hour's lecture on, you know, how different you are and why shouldn't you be like this and like that.
5: Well, would any of you say that we look toward religion because we need that hope in our life that no matter how bad things get, I mean, you know, God is there. We just need hope. We just need something to live our life. Like, if something happens to you, you just say, okay, it's not going to happen again because God would save me. What do you guys feel about that?
8: Yeah, that's very true. The belief, the strong belief in God, that would like really help you to face any hurdles in your life.
7: But sometimes God is used as an excuse where your last line of defense or whatever, you blame everything on him and then you leave everything to him.
5: Exactly.
7: And then you don't do anything about
5: exactly.
7: it.
5: Exactly.
7: So.
5: Believe in God, but lock your car.
9: No, see, there are a lot of things which happen in the name of religion, in the name of God. I mean, we see so many people, you know, so many customs and traditions which, you know, basically constrict a person's right to live to, you know, even the right to live is sometimes, you know, constricted because of maybe religion.
5: But don't you think that's how we interpret religion? I mean, no religion tells you, oh, kill someone, women are inferior to men. It's just how people misinterpret religion to work towards their own how they want things to be.
9: Yeah, basically, see, there are I don't know, but even now in India, when you see, there are a lot of women who are okay, there's a certain different issue there. It's a different issue altogether, but there are a lot of times when women are told you can't do this because you're a woman, and maybe because, you know, you can't go into films because it's against your religion, you can't wear short clothes because, you know, it's again opposing your religion. So basically all that things, if you're happy wearing short clothes, if you're comfortable, all I believe is go ahead, as long as you're not, you know, making a nuisance of yourself to others.
6: But basically today the problem is that most of the people are confused themselves whether they really do believe in God or not. I personally come from also a conservative family where my parents always told me, like, you should believe in God, you should put everything upon to him, just do your work and be happy with that, do your hard work and all that. But suddenly when a time of trauma and a time of distress comes, I really started questioning myself. Does God really exist? That is when I started asking myself, is it true to just keep praying just for the satisfaction of others and to satisfy others, saying that you are also one among them? Or rather than put forward your views, find the answer to your question first, and then you can find the answers to others. What do you people feel about that?
7: When you pray, you need to know who you're praying to. Or at least you need to know, you need to imagine or picture in your head who you're praying to. Without knowing who you're praying to, I don't think, you know, if you just pray because people or because your family asks you to pray, who you're praying to, you don't even know who you're praying to. What's the point of praying like that? So
6: there need not be any individual forms or idols or any particular form to follow when you're praying to. It's just, you can just take it, you can just imagine God as a supernatural thing who is there, to which who is responsible for some of the things that we cannot help. Then the whole point and the whole meaning of religion will be put into a different sense in that case. There's no need for individual like idol worships or any such thing. Just follow the ideas that you have in your mind and put the rest on that force when you are not responsible, when you're helpless, because most of the situations in today's world is like that. You cannot help them.
7: But why just when you're helpless? Why not when you're, when times are good and you want to thank God for what He's given you?
6: There is one more way of doing it. When you want, when you're happy about something, when there's something just which unusually goes right when it was supposed to go wrong, just say thanks and do something nice to the person next to you. I usually don't entertain beggars or the women who come with children in their arms. But the one day, suddenly I felt, what is wrong in helping? Even if you are putting up a lame excuse, just be happy because I'm happy. And help that person. That is where, that is the way you can express your gratitude to that unknown force called God.
8: Don't you think that religion also emphasizes, you know, that a person should empathize with others, like, you know, with the downtrodden?
6: Definitely.
8: Most religions.
6: Most religions too.
8: So religion does, you know...
9: Basically, I think religion is akin to humanity. As in, every religion preaches about being helpful to others and all that. And you know, basically, as long as you're helping out others, you're not hurting people, and you're making others, you know, you're being happy and being, you know, making others happy, then I think it's a religion in itself, a religion called humanity, which you are preserving to the maximum of your extent.
8: For instance, Islam makes it imperative that, you know, you should give 2.5% of your income as zakat, which means, you know, you're supposed to leave that amount of money for charity, which is like a good thing. So certain things need to be enforced and imposed on people, you know, for the congenial...
5: Okay, but you say that it's mandatory for them to give 2.5% of their income. So... if I'm just giving it because I say, oh, my religion says give the income, and I don't mean it, and I complain about it, and I think, oh, if I just had that extra money, I'd have so much more to do with it. I could do this, I could do that. That doesn't make sense. It's not coming from your heart.
8: But there is so much of, there are so many problems in the society because of the immense concentration of wealth on one side, and, you know, some people are really rich and some people are really poor. The problem does exist in the society. So it is necessary that, you know, you should neutralize everything, and, you know, a point of socialism should exist in society. So,
5: no, what I'm saying is, you know, I'm a Hindu, and I'm not particularly religious. I don't go to the temple often. I go sometimes, yes. But would that make me a But I can pray. I think I can pray anywhere. I can sit right here and pray. So would that make me less religious if I sit right here, right now, and take 1 minute and pray? And compare it to someone who goes to the temple, and they're praying at the temple, but their mind is elsewhere. Would that make me less religious?
8: It's not the matter of being religious or not. I'm just talking about how religion helps the society, and, you know, and the way the society works.
9: Right here, as in religion tells you to do something, and it's been practiced for a long time, and, you know, people just kept blindly following others. And now it's basically a question of each one of us. There's individuality on the rise, and most people think on, you know, what's there for me first. And basically, the entire exercise of this zakat was brought about so that the society can be equal. And they made a, you know, there's a rule like this. But basically, if you give it without, you know, feeling anything, then there's no use in you giving it. Might as well keep it. See, if something doesn't come from the heart, there's no use in you parading about doing something when you particularly don't feel happy about it.
8: But you don't feel happy about it, but the society does benefit from it.
1: when you give it.
7: Just a little stat, if the top 20 people, the richest 20 people in the world paid 2.5, it's not on their income alone, it's on their assets as well. The zakat is on the assets as well. If they gave 2.5% of their assets and it was equally divided amongst all the people below the poverty line in Africa, poverty would be eradicated from Africa. Just the top 20, the richest 20 people in the world, 2.5% of their assets.
5: No, what I'm saying is whatever you're doing, it should come from your heart. You shouldn't be doing it because...
7: Exactly. It's not enforced, like Aisha said. It is there. It's a part. It's compulsory. But then nobody can, you know, compel you to do something like that. You do it out of your heart. You don't want to do it, you don't do it.
1: It's not a matter of compulsion. But if everybody follows it, then the society is going to benefit from that.
9: Okay. Yeah, but how many times do we think of society before we think of ourselves? We always think of ourselves first and then society. I think this never changes. I mean, if anybody says I think of the society and all that all the time, that's not true, because at some point of time, at least to a little bit, you think about yourself first, because you have to live and only then can you think of others. So,
7: well, I disagree to that, because personally, I used to be a very selfish person, a very self-centered person, but as of the last 2 years, I have realized that putting people, my family, my staff, my friends before me, ahead of me, thinking of their happiness, their well-being before mine, automatically leads to my well-being and my happiness. When I walk into the office in the morning and I have 15 people stand up and say, "Good morning, sir," it makes me happy, and they're only doing it because they're happy. They're not compelled to do it. I keep them happy, they make me happy. They work hard because I, you know, keep them happy. So putting people before you, putting society before you is always a good idea. It's a little difficult. Sometimes, you know, you get a little selfish, you get a little greedy sometimes, especially when it comes to matters of the world. But then it is recommended, and I have been trying to practice it. I'm not saying I'm perfect. I have been trying to practice it at least for the last 2 years, and it's working. So
6: I do agree with what you say, Yasser, but to come up to that level, there's a certain level of maturity which is required, you know. It is human tendency to put yourself before the society. It is human tendency and it is not wrong. It has always been like that. But to reach up to that level of maturity where you put your family and society in front of yourself, it'll take time. And it is only at that point of time do you start questioning, why do it? Why are we being compelled to do it? It should be out of my own free will. When I'm feeling happy, I should be able to do it. These are the questions. Once these questions a person answers to himself or herself, only then does the real spirituality come in. That's what I think about it.
7: Then people need that spark, that reason for them to go out and do it. You said you need to be mature. Do I look mature to you? I'm just probably as old as all of y'all are. Or young as all of y'all are, rather. But
6: I'm not talking about maturity in terms of age. It's just the mental state in which you are in. You look pretty matured when you say that I put my family and my workers in front of me. 2 years ago, you were not like that.
7: Yes, 2 years ago, I was a very selfish prick. I could say that, but yeah. That was a different time, different situations.
6: So definitely there has been a change in you. There has been a spark in you. That is why today you're able to...
7: Everybody needs that spark. Where is that spark going to come from?
9: See, basically everybody gets a spark at different points. As in, you might have got it now. There'll be other people of your own age who'd get it much later on. So spark is something which comes eventually, gradually, something which gets inbuilt. And it doesn't, you know, nobody knows where it comes from.
6: No, Tuba, I think this, you know, when we have started this topic of sparks and all, when we get distressed, when we are helpless, that is when we start questioning so many other factors. Why am I who is always wrong? What went wrong? Who went wrong? These are the questions we really try to, like, we pose on ourselves when things really don't happen the way we want it to. These are the times when an individual should deeply think about the matter. And forget about everything else as to what the society says, what your parents say and everything. And think for yourself as to what you think is right. Which is what most of our contemporaries and our people of our age group don't do. They simply follow the fashion. Whatever is it. If stating that I don't go to the temple, I'm not spiritual at all, is such a fashion statement, they just like adopting it. Because it'll just make them one among the bandwagon. That is what they're doing. Thinking is what is required right now as to what you believe in. Are you true to yourself? Is the first big question we should all answer.
9: Yeah, I think you're right on that account, because even I know there are so many people who don't think in those terms, because individuality, as I said, is just on the rise. Because when I tell what I am to people, people look at me and say, you're different. So I think there'll be a need for more people to open up their minds. The thing is, we've just been too narrow-minded in our approach. We need to look beyond and think of things which are so much more important than these trivial things which we, you know, keep worrying about daily.
7: What is more important?
9: Basically, it's more important. See, this is what I've learned, okay? Whatever happens, whatever, things that happen to you, any disaster which you might think is too big, at a point of time, it gradually dies down. All you have to do is just be patient and hold on

0: like, you know, live a civilized life and teach us things. But here the equation is totally tilted. It's been used for a lot of, you know, reasons which are so useless. I mean, it's used for a lot of wrong things. So I think that, you know, should not be adopted.
1: What are the wrong things you're talking about?
0: As in, I think the first thing is communal violence. I mean, I don't know why people should fight with each other for religion. As in, if you compare, if you take, strip everything down, you're a human being. You are the same as like the person next door. Being a Hindu or a Muslim or a Christian doesn't put you on a pedestal. It's just like, you know, it's the same God, but the forms which you pray or which you approach are totally different. And there are so many people who use religion like the religious wars. Why should any religion preach war? Why should any religion think about taking off lives? It is not at all warranted.
2: No religion, I think, has ever asked anybody to fight a war. Of course, wars have been fought. For different reasons, religion just became a part of them because they were fought between two different communities or two different countries, things like that. But the twist again is very political. It has always been political, right from the Crusades up to now even. I think as we talk, people are probably fighting somewhere in the world, you know, based on religion or caste or community, and the little differences, you know, blow out of proportion. And I was just thinking now about a movie that I saw where two different families, one Hindu and one Muslim, I forget the name of the movie, it should be about a decade old, but where they had like this whole little war going on in their state because the son was the Hindu boy wanted to marry a Muslim girl. So I was just thinking about interfaith marriages. What do you people have to say about interfaith marriages?
1: Yeah, for me, it's like being a Muslim, the religion does prohibit us from marrying somebody who believes in
0: Okay, basically, according to me, religion is something which is personal to you. Whatever you follow is different from whatever religion which another person might follow. But I think I am for intercaste marriages because I'm not saying that everybody should go on for it. But if you find someone who can, you know, match you to a certain extent, when you find someone with your wavelengths matching, and if you know, if you think that, you know, you can, okay, fine, I can be with this person for the rest of your life, religion comes, you know, afterwards, because you might have trouble later on, but I believe that religion is something which is within you, which is inside you.
2: That word is called spirituality and not religion? What is within you is spirituality. What is...
0: Yeah, could be, but maybe for me religion is spirituality. Maybe I believe in my spirituality to be my religion. Maybe just because I don't follow basic, you know, certain beliefs which so many other Muslims follow, that doesn't mean that, you know, I am not a Muslim. Even if I do get married to another person, I can be a Muslim because I basically think that, you know, for me, okay, fine, I follow these kind of things. I like to pray to God. And if I don't want to become any other, you know, if I don't want to enter any other clan, then I don't think I should. Basically, it's my choice.
1: But Islam permits you only to marry people who belong to monotheist religions, right? So what do you have to say about that? So you are, you know, religious person, not very religious, but you are a Muslim. You say you are a Muslim. You want to define your identity as a Muslim. So what do you have to say about that?
0: Basically, I think that, you know, the being a Muslim and, you know, going along with religions is, yeah, we've been seeing it down the ages and things like that. But for me, I know I'm happy that I'm a Muslim, but I don't think that, you know, we should, you know, be so narrow in our confines. For me, it's a thing of, you know, it's something broader. It's, life is not just being, you know, looking at one direction. There's so many things around you, and as long as they exist, and as long as, you know, something makes you really happy, and if it helps you live your life the way you want it, then I think, you know, it is worth it, because See, it's not the question of, a few years. Marriage is a lifelong commitment. And if you know that the person who you're marrying, even if he's not of your caste, he

0: be, you know, you'd be happy with them, then I think it's right to go ahead with it.
1: But then again, aren't you being selfish? Aren't you putting yourself in front of others again? What about your children? What religion are they going to follow? What kind of spirituality are they going to follow?
0: Don't you think that they'd get the best of both the worlds?
2: You're going to have to strike a perfect balance. You should teach them tolerance towards both the religions and give them the choice to follow whichever one they want.
0: I know this friend of mine whose father is a Christian and her mom is a Hindu, and she was brought up with subjected to both the religions, and basically she's more towards the Hindu side because she's more closer to her mother. I think we should, in these kind of cases, I think we should give the choice to the children, subject them to both the religions, and whichever the child is comfortable in, let them go for it. Because at the end of it, all we need is tolerance, because we can't live like an island all alone. And the more tolerant you are towards others, people like these, who are brought up in different cultures, they have a broad perspective, a totally different perspective of life.
1: I would disagree with that, because I have a friend whose parents under similar circumstances got married. They're from different religions. Right now, I presume he's lying down at a rehab center somewhere in Calcutta trying to get off cocaine.
2: But that's how he took it towards himself. It's each individual. I think inter-religious marriages would actually promote racial harmony, because you can't say, oh, my mother's religion is bad or my father's religion is bad. You'd learn the best of both the religions and you'd be more tolerant towards each other.
3: But that would be possible if your parents are religious.
2: No, but that, like I said, you have to strike a perfect balance. The mother shouldn't say, oh, okay, I should, she shouldn't put down the father's religion. She should let the child be able to experience both the religions. And yeah.
0: Okay, so on the closing note, so what do each one of us feel on this?
1: Religion is just the same thing, regardless of how much we speak, how much people outside speak, regardless of the number of debates. We're just a small number of people trying to make a difference here. But there are bigger people out there who don't care what happens and they just want their own ways. So we will have to struggle. We will have to see communal violence. We will have to see, people treating us badly, things like that, just because of our religion, caste, community. And I'm just talking generally. I know people from all religions who look down upon other religions. So it will take some time. It will take a long time. But maybe things like this should help us achieve what we want to achieve.
4: So at the end of the run, what I feel is that this tolerance and racial harmony is the two things that we are all aiming at. And I definitely agree with what all of you say, that it is going to take a long time for us to achieve this. But I think we are headed out in the right direction. If we can think in this way and tolerate any other opinion or any other mode of living and ideology, so can everybody, provided they are told in the right manner and they are made to understand this fact that racial harmony is what we really need. And religion and spirituality is something completely personal. We respect ourselves as much. We should respect ourselves as much as we want others want us to respect.
2: I completely agree with Sujita. Religion should help us respect others and respect ourselves.
0: Basically, when it comes to religion, things apart, I always like to say this: together we all can make a difference. And if we all put aside our differences and work together as one strong force, I think we can certainly bring about the change which we wish to see. That was a really interesting session with different opinions from different people. And I'd like to personally thank each one of you all for coming. And on behalf of MOP FM and first year mass communication students, I'd extend a very warm gratitude for having taken your time out and come and spent with us and given us such a good time and also something to think about in the long run. So thank you to one and all.
1: Pleasure.

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Today, I'm super thrilled for our music concert as I welcome Madras Echoes, the band, the only a cappella girls band from MOP and the BA Sociology Department. Stay tuned in to enjoy their amazing medley from Ilayaraja to Anirudh. Hope you guys enjoy it.

Hi everyone, where the Madras echoes. We are from MOP Vaishnav College for Women and from the Department of Sociology. I'd like to mention the vocals for today. It was Priyanka Vasudevan on the bass, and the vocals were Shri Kavya Kartikeyan, Samyukta Menon, Bakishri, and myself, Anugraha. Thank you.

0: communicate from the skills, there will be a problematic thing. And rather on the other end, there'll be someone who's amazingly talkative and marketing and kind of a thing. But the big problem with them and enna, they'll get the deal. How do you finalize the deal is the problem. You know, like, so the team, where I'm coming at, that network builds your team.
1: Correct.
0: And the team is built in your college most of the time and at school, of course. So apart from that, younger case, one thing that at least I made it right with people like Sindhuja and my other co-founders was, this time I was sure. Palavati narration try panirukom, we have failed. Only because not the thing was good. It was because we didn't have the right people. And to know our plus and minuses, to know that, you know, idu enoda strength, idukku enakku aalunga venum. And the intent oda start networking from as easy as your college and your school, of course your workplace if you're working. And andha edathilende, if you are strongly dedicated and you really think it's a problem, not the money part, if you really think that's the problem that you would wake up next day to, you know, solve, God makes it, you know, happen. Fate makes it happen. However you want to put it, it makes it happen.
1: Right.
0: And just to add, we met because I moved from Velacheri to Mogappe for my reason for my dad to go for his clinic when he's 70.
1: Okay.
0: And COVID time, nothing else to do. We met and we discussed. That the time was like, amazing. I think so. Enakku media la romnal interest irundhathu, but this is something I think so I would love to work with. So this is how the networks are made.
1: Okay.
0: You need the intent, which means it'll come across. And I guess she will have a different version. You need her to hear to that.
1: Actually, this was my next question. How did you guys meet?
2: Yeah, like you said, I think pure boredom first. We were actually badminton buddies. We were just playing badminton. And then one thing, I think like he mentioned, there is an underlying intent that we both, why though there is a large group of people, we are playing badminton every day, that underlying part would be we both had an intent to do something, to solve something. Like, we've been working on different things in our you know, in our own past, but when it came to that one point, suddenly it just started to click. You know, the pain points were real, the problems were real, and the entire wavelength was going towards one vision rather than two people trying to work together. That was not happening.
1: Right.
2: Suddenly we have that big picture. Everybody was joining for that big picture.
1: Got
2: I think that's how everything came together for this O Studio.
1: Yeah. Beautiful. And I hope it also turned out really well.
2: Thank you.
1: And coming to the last question, AI அப்படின்னு சொன்ன உடனே வாட் பீப்புள் திங்க் இஸ் இட்ஸ் கான் ரீப்ளேஸ் வாட் வியர் டூயிங் அண்ட் தட் இஸ் வாட் தி என்டயர் கான்க்ளேவ் இஸ் ஃபார்ல. அண்ட் நம்ம ஹியூமன்ஸோட 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இட்?
2: I think it is an art, and the art was only learned from the industry experts,
1: right?
2: To be honest, as someone who has not worked directly with the media industry, I learned a lot as an outsider and then as an insider, how much importance they give to each and every little dialogues, to the screenplay, to the shots. So I think the right justice it would be for him to answer, but as an outsider, I would say it's you can't put a box to creativity is the truth.
1: Right.
2: And namma pesra industry vandute it's about creativity, so there is not a meter or a standard that we can easily reach up to. Like, there is, oh, this standard I reached there, so it's a 100 out of 100 nu solradhukku kadaiyadhu. It's completely perceived by the other person. So I think there are many methods. We made sure, like, we adapted as much as we can and knitted it to our platform, and we try to reflect it. But yeah, I think you would add more points there.
0: Yeah, the way to answer that from our point would be like, the talent, right, keeps changing, but the person doesn't. And the madri, an artist, since it's media I'm taking as an artist, in a difference varuna, what tool changes,
1: right?
0: The artist, as I said, like, the artist doesn't. And I see, and we see as AI as one of that. So replacement eppo bayam varuna, when we are not honing our skills, when we don't know what is our strengths,
1: right?
0: And inga varumbodhu, see, did visual effects or field, did it exist before? No. Okay. பட் தென் அப்பவே ஃபிலிம்ல உட்காந்து அதை வரைய ஆரம்பிச்சாங்க முதல் ஃபிலிம்ல ஸ்டார் வார்ஸ் மாதிரி டைம்ல இருந்து தென் இட் ஸ்லோலி கேம் ஆன் ஆன் அண்ட் ஆன் அண்ட் ஆன் ஸோ அப்படி இருக்கும்போது ஏஐயும் அந்த மாதிரி
1: தான்
0: இஸ் இட் கோயிங் டு ரீப்ளேஸ் Yes, but not in the way we are assuming it to.
1: Correct.
0: It's going to modify is what the reality. So usually, engalukku enna kelvi na, how do you manage voice artist, dubbing artist? You know, avanga thana like directly getting affected and gone. We say like, true. But apart from the safety mechanisms and having a voice vault, avanga voice kuduthirundha royalties of using their voice and gets this business part of it. But let's say as in dubbing artist, what do I do? And what we really believe is like, you can do a lot more. ஏன்னா டப்பிங் ஆர்டிஸ்ட் வெளியிலேருந்து நம்ம பார்க்குறோம் பிகாஸ் ஆஃப் அ க்வெஸ்சன் வி ஆர் ஆஸ்கிங் லைக் தட் பட் நீங்கள் டப்பிங் ஆர்டிஸ்டாக 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But how we have taken the platform in a human in the loop. So none of it is a one click. You know, the AI does it.
1: Right.
0: It's about the human running the AI.
1: Beautiful, beautifully said. And before we end, how was your experience today at CRS and at the Conclave?
0: So, in the order, the Conclave was amazing.
1: I mean,
0: like, as I was telling, it was so youthful and nice to be there. And, you know, like... தலைவரை போட்டோம் கிளாப்ஸ் அண்ட் இட் வாஸ் ஜஸ்ட்
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1: ரைட்
0: just like you know how we were child cartoons paakromo books padikromo adhe mari a CRS would enable a lot of the students here the future student here to actually say like oh so ivlo nuanced ah iruka maybe the next AI problem is solved by one of the students because of CRS
1: right.
0: we believe something like that is possible yes.
1: thank you
2: absolutely yes I think it was a very beautiful energy to be honest and one thing that I took away is how much interest the students showed towards data sets and AI. I was actually even more motivated to you know go back and we wanted to discuss about you know what it's high time we bring back that entire platform make it happen because it, to be honest yes it was very motivating athana peru vandittu yes we see the problem I think we also see that vision we want to get there nobody was actually talking against it nobody was actually arguing no we need that we are getting there and I think inge vande ungaloda ellaroda pesumbodhu it gave us even more of that you know hope and drive to go forward and get that done yeah
1: thank you so much for the interview thank you so much for taking your time and ungaloda ella initiatives um innum perusa valar thank you so much
0: yeah probably we need it in our world
1: yes thank you so much for
2: thank
1: the time
2: you. Yeah.

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1: 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Welcome to MOP's European Tour. Let's welcome our hosts. My name is RJ Shilvi.
2: And my name is RJ Meghna.
3: And I'm RJ Vaishnavi.
4: And I'm RJ Nitika.
1: Today, we have a very special treat to look forward to in our shows, since we will be going on a virtual European tour from right here in our studio.
2: I can't wait for that.
3: So, where are we off to first?
2: Well, try and guess this. It's a place that has an extremely beautiful scenery, and this is a country that is well known for its amazing record in sports, and it boasts some beautiful architecture.
4: Could it be Spain?
2: You're right. Everybody, get ready to flamenco down the beautiful sunny streets of Spain. Here we go. RJ Spain, lead on.
4: Spain is officially known as the Kingdom of Spain. The capital of Spain is Madrid, and they have a famous football team. It is one of the three countries, Morocco, France, to have both Atlantic and Mediterranean coastlines. Spain's 1,214 kilometers border with Portugal is the longest uninterrupted border within the European Union. Spain is the second largest country in Western Europe and the European Union, and the fifth largest country in Europe. Spain is a democracy organized in the form of a parliamentary government under a constitutional monarchy. It is a developed country with the 13th largest economy in the world.
2: What language do they usually speak?
4: The people of Spain usually speak Spanish, which is a very popular language to learn throughout the world.
3: You said something about flamenco earlier. What's that?
4: Well, that takes us to discuss the culture of Spain. The culture of Spain is known for its folklores in different regions of Spain. The Andalusian genre of music, flamenco, fills the air of Spain with rhythmic tune. The culture of Spain is acknowledged for its festivals during New Year and Easter weeks. There is a fine blend of spiritual and cheerful characteristics in the Spanish culture. Children enjoy during the procession of the three Magi, where they receive gifts from Santa Claus. Each region of Spain, all towns, cities, neighborhoods, and even professions have their own saints whose feast is a very important event and it is religiously celebrated. Other than these feasts of the patron saints, there are some traditions that are distinct and unique of Spain.
2: So, what about the music of Spain? Could you tell us a little bit about that?
4: Music in Spain is varied in form and style. Although for many citizens, it is synonymous to flamenco, an Andalusian genre of music, but here is also existence of rock music, folks, pop and hip-hop in Spanish lands. In the early Renaissance period, instrumental music in Spain was influenced by Arabic music. 18th to 20th centuries led to the conclusion of the classical music culture of Spain and led to the new venture of guitar compositions.
3: So, now that we spoke about music in Spain, can I know something about the Spanish dance?
4: Spanish dance can be defined as a complicated dance movement that originates from the native country of Spain and is not predominantly influenced by other communities or culture. It is mainly performed by talented professionals who had formal training in any of the categories of Spanish dance and or attained a degree in it.
2: We learned about Spanish dance, but then what do they wear while they're dancing, or generally what do they wear? What are their styles in terms of fashion, and how does this influence the world?
4: Spain fashion is an integral part of the culture of Spain. For example, formal suits and elegantly cut tuxedos on the slightly unconventional and experimental rainproof ponchos, balloon silhouettes, and the fashionable checked and striped sweaters. Women too need not be disappointed. They can collect an horticulture of some very stylish clothes in bold and dashing prints that are well cut with fine lines and silhouettes that accentuate the figure. Besides sleek jewelry, Elegant footwear and accessories are also available aplenty in the country.
2: Spain has such a lot of influence on the world, doesn't it?
3: Exactly, and even in the world of sport.
4: Right. Did you know the sport in Spain in the second half of the 20th century has always been dominated by football? Other popular sport activities include basketball, tennis, cycling, handball, motorcycling, Formula One, water sports, golf, and skiing. Spain has also hosted a number of international events such as the 1992 Summer Olympics in Barcelona and 1982 FIFA World Cup. They also have various achievements such as Rafael Nadal's Wimbledon Championships in 2008 and 2010, the tennis team winning the Davis Cup 5 times, the basketball team

0: That music. Anyone going to join in some flamenco? Well, that concludes our tour on Spain. We'll see you in the next country. This is your RJ Nitika, and we will be back after a short break.
1: Hola!

0: Welcome back to MOP's Europe Tour. I'm your RJ Vaishnavi and we are off to a very scenic location next.
1: I hear that the place is going to make our mouths water and bodies shiver.
2: You're right on that count because we are going to Switzerland.
3: Wow, does this mean we are going to eat the finest chocolate on earth? I can't wait.
0: Switzerland, officially the Swiss Confederation, is a federal parliamentary republic. The country is situated in Western and Central Europe, where it is bordered by Germany to the north, France to the west, Italy to the south, and Austria to the east. The capital of Switzerland is Bern. Among the large cities in Switzerland, these are the two global cities and economic centers, Zurich and Geneva. Switzerland is also the birthplace of the Red Cross and home to a large number of international organizations, including the second largest UN office. Switzerland does not have any official national animal.
1: It's no secret that their cuisine is amazing and is envied all over the world. Could you tell us a bit more about it?
0: Yeah. Traditional Swiss cuisine uses ingredients similar to those in other European countries, as well as unique dairy products and cheeses produced in the valleys of Gruyères and Emmental. The number of fine dining establishments is high, particularly in Western Switzerland. Chocolate has been made in Switzerland since the 18th century, but it gained its reputation at the end of the 19th century. The Swiss, world's largest consumers of chocolate. The most popular alcoholic drink in Switzerland is wine.
3: I'd really like to live there. I wonder if there are any good places to study in Switzerland.
0: Of course, as a matter of fact, there are. In total, there are 12 universities in Switzerland. 10 of them are managed by the cantons, while 2 federal institutions of technology, ETHZ in Zurich and EPFL in Lausanne. In addition, there are 7 regional associations of higher education institutions for applied sciences, which require occasional education and a special qualification to study. Switzerland has the second highest rate of foreign students in tertiary education, after Australia.
1: What language do they usually speak?
0: The Swiss are predominantly German speaking.
3: And how do you greet someone in Germany?
1: Well, you say, "Hello, wie geht's Ihnen?" And you reply, "Ich bin sehr gut, danke."
3: Well, I'm going to practice that to use when I visit Switzerland.
1: What sort of sports do they play?
0: Well, skiing, snowboarding and the mountaineering are among the most popular sports in Switzerland. The nature of the country being particularly suited for such activities. Winter sports are practiced by the natives and tourists since the second half of the 19th century. Many Swiss are fans of football and the national team or the Nati is widely supported. Switzerland was the joint host with Austria of the Euro 2008 tournament. Many Swiss also follow ice hockey. The largest, Lake Geneva, is the home of the sailing team Alinghi, which was the first European team to win the America's Cup in 2003 and which successfully defended the title in 2007. Tennis has become an increasingly popular sport. Traditional sports include Swiss wrestling or Schwingen. It is an old traditional sport from the rural central cantons and considered the national sport by some.
1: I've always wanted to play on ice.
0: Well, then you must visit Switzerland.

0: fun fact, Switzerland's national flag is a red square, not a rectangle, with a white cross on it, whose arms do not reach the borders. Until 1890, the arms of the white cross had the same width as their length. But then it was decided that they should be 1/6 longer than white.
1: That's unique. Who would have thought their flag

0: We're on MOP's Europe 2 and I am your RJ Shilvi and we are off to a very special country next.
1: Yeah, the next clue about this country is that they're the bosses in beer.
2: It's Germany, isn't it?
3: Absolutely.
1: There's a special story behind the flag of Germany, isn't there?
0: Yes, the flag of Germany is a tricolor consisting of three equal horizontal bands displaying the national colors of Germany: black, red, and gold. The flag was first adopted as the national flag of modern Germany in 1919 during the Weimar Republic. Following World War II, the tricolor was designated as the flag of both West and East Germany. The two flags were identical until 1959, when the East German flag was augmented with the coat of arms of East Germany. Since reunification on October 3, 1990, the black, red, gold tricolor has remained the flag of Germany.
2: What's the food like in Germany? It must be delicious.
0: Well, German cuisine has evolved as a national cuisine through centuries of social and political change with variations from region to region. Pork, beef and poultry are the main varieties of meat consumed in Germany, with pork being the most popular. The average person in Germany will consume up to 61 kg of meat in a year among poultry. Chicken is the most common among poultry, although duck, goose and turkey are also enjoyed. Game meats, especially boar, rabbit and venison, are also widely available all year round. Lamb and goat are also available, but not as popular as the others. Trout is the most common freshwater fish in the German menu.
3: Wow, do they even eat vegetables?
0: Vegetables are often used in stews and vegetable soups, but are also served as side dishes. Carrots, turnips, spinach, peas, beans, broccoli and many types of cabbage are very common.
3: That sounds amazing, but what are the Germans famous for?
0: German culture began long before the rise of Germany as a nation-state and spanned the entire German-speaking world. From its roots, culture in Germany has been shaped by major intellectual and popular currents in Europe, both religious and secular. Historically, German has been called Das Land der Dichter und Denker, the country of poets and thinkers.
2: Well, what is special about German music? Could you tell us a bit about that?
0: Yeah, there are lots about Germany and music. Germany claims some of the most renowned classical composers of the world, including great musicians like Bach, Mozart and Beethoven, who marked the transition between the classical and romantic eras in Western classical music. Other composers of the Austro-German tradition who achieved international fame including Brahms, Wagner, Haydn, Schubert, Handel, Schumann, Liszt and Johann Strauss too.
1: What about the beer?
0: How can you forget beer and Germany? They are the bosses of beer. Beer is a major part of German culture. For many years, German beer was brewed in adherence to the Reinheitsgebot order, a law which only permitted water, hops and malt as beer ingredients. The order also required that beers not exclusively using barley malts such as wheat beer must be top fermented.
2: Wow, interesting.
0: Yeah, since 1993, the production of beer has been governed by the Provisional German Beer Law, which allows a greater range of ingredients only in top fermenting beers and additives that have to be completely or at least as much as possible removed from the final product. According to a 2010 report showed that Germany ranked second in terms of per capita beer consumption behind the Czech Republic and ahead of Austria and Ireland fourth.
2: Wow, they really like their beer, don't they?
3: They sure do.
0: Well, I almost felt like I lived with the German musicians. Shall we go write some symphonies?
4: Auf Wiedersehen.

0: Welcome back to MOP's Europe Tour. I am your RJ Meghna and we are off to the land of art next.
1: The land of art?
2: You're talking about France.
1: Right.
0: Did you know a fun fact about the flag? The national flag of France is a tricolor featuring three vertical bands colored royal blue, hoist side, white and red. It is known to English speakers as the French tricolor or simply the tricolor.
1: I can't wait to hear about the types of food that France is famous for.
0: Cheese and wine are a major part of the cuisine, playing different roles regionally and nationally with many variations and appellation d'origine contrôlée, AOC, regulated appellation laws.
1: Oh la la!
0: French cuisine was codified in the 20th century by Auguste Escoffier to become the modern knowledge of French cooking. It has contributed significantly to Western countries and its criteria are widely used in the Western cookery school boards and culinary education. This is a list of cheeses from France. Traditionally, there are 350 to 400 distinct types of French cheese grouped into 8 categories. In 1962, French President Charles de Gaulle was famously quoted by as saying, "Comment voulez-vous gouverner un pays qui a 246 variétés de fromage?" It basically means, how can you govern a country that has 246 varieties of cheese? These are just some of the few. We have Camembert, Brie de Meaux, Roquefort, Boursin, Reblochon, Munster, Pont-l'Évêque, Epoisse, Chèvre, Tom de Savoie, Bray de Bourgeon.
1: Bon appétit!
2: How is French culture distinct from other cultures?
0: The culture of France and of the French people has been shaped by geography, by profound historical events, and by foreign and internal forces and groups. France, and in particular Paris, has played an important role as a center of high culture of decorative arts since the 17th century. First in Europe, and from the 19th century on worldwide. From the late 19th century, France has also played an important role in cinema, fashion and cuisine. The importance of French culture has waxed and waned over the centuries, depending on its economic, political and military importance. French culture today is marked both by great regional and socio-economic differences and by strong unifying tendencies. Why don't we sing a French song for our listeners?
1: Yeah, sure.

0: welcome to MOP Health Corner. I'm RJ Shilvi and I'm joined by RJ Meghna, RJ Vaishnavi and RJ Nitika.
1: All the time. Being ill is no fun and I can't do my work because I have to rest.
0: Well, Meghna, don't you always get that feeling when you want to cure your illness in an effective way? Well, don't worry. We have speedy, effective home remedies for you to try. Cold Remedy 1. 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
3: 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Fill a bulb syringe with this mixture or use a neti pot available at most health food stores. Lean your head over a basin and using the bulb syringe, gently squirt the salt water into your nose. Hold one nostril closed by applying light finger pressure while squirting the salt mixture into the other nostril. Let it drain. Repeat 2 to 3 times and then treat the other nostril. To avoid exposing yourself to other bacteria and infections, it's important to watch what you put in your nose. According to the CDC, if you are irrigating, flushing or rinsing your sinuses, use distilled, sterile or previously boiled water to make up the irrigation solution. It's also important to rinse the irrigation device after each use and leave open to air dry.
1: Cold remedy number 5. Stay warm and rested. Staying warm and resting when you first come down with a cold or flu helps your body direct its energy toward the immune battle. This battle taxes the body, so give it a little help by lying down under a blanket to stay warm if necessary.
0: There are so many effective ways to get rid of that pesky cold. I'll make sure to make use of these if I get a cold.
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0: RJ Shilvi,
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0: Hallo.
1: Hallo.
0: Hallo.
1: Hallo.
0: Hallo.
2: In this era of telecommunication, cellular phones have become more of a necessity than a luxury. In spite of cellular phones having several positive features, they have a lot of drawbacks too. Old

Are cellular phones really dangerous? Can they be termed a new monster threatening life on roads? Let's see. Thank God that accident was not serious. But this may not be the case always. So, avoid cellular phones while driving. There are also chances of a driver who is on the phone to knock down a person trying to cross the road. Let's all take a resolution not to use cellular phones while driving.

Now, let's go to a gas filling station. Customer: 50 ரூபாய்க்கு பெட்ரோல் போடுங்க. Okay, madam. Oh my God, that was a massive explosion. This was due to the radio frequency radiations emitted while the phone rang. I guess now everyone would have realized how dangerous it is to keep the cellular phone on in a gas filling station. So, we request everyone to switch off their mobiles before entering the station. Old man

0: We saw two incidents which depicted the hazards of using cellular phones. Other than these drawbacks, the cell phone also causes health hazards. To get more information on the health hazards of cellular phones, let's talk to a student who has done an in-depth study on health hazards of cellular phones. Hello Shruti, you're supposed to have done a case study on the health hazards of cellular phones. How did you go about it?
1: I referred to some books and browsed the net.
0: We wanted our listeners to know about the health hazards of cell phones, so we request you to share some information with us.
1: Basically, cellular phones were originally installed in cars, but now they have become pocket-sized and are principal form of communication. Over the last decade, numerous independent studies have been conducted on the health hazards of cell phone. There is growing evidence that supports the potential dangers caused by cellular phones.
0: Does the use of cell phone cause any damage to the brain?
1: In 1993, a man from Florida filed a lawsuit claiming that his wife's cell phone had caused her brain tumor. In support to this incident, Dr. George Carlo, former WTR chairman, has stated that there has been evidence of genetic damage in human blood and brain cancer among wireless phone users.
0: What are radio frequency radiations?
1: Radio frequency radiations are transmitted through the antenna of the cell phone. High levels of radio frequency can affect the biological functions. Children are more vulnerable to these radiations because of their developing nervous system.
0: Are there any other health hazards which you would like to inform us about?
1: Cellular phones can also cause headaches, earaches, blurring of vision, short-term memory loss, burning sensations, bad sleep, fatigue, and anxiety.
0: God save us! That's lots of damage caused. It's high time we reduce the usage of cell phone. Are there any preventive measures?
1: First of all, one should limit the time spent on phone. Children should be discouraged from using them. It's better not to use a cell phone when the signal is weak. It's better to use a phone design that moves the antenna away from the head.
0: Thank you, Shruti. It was really informative.
1: It's my pleasure.
0: All of us know that cell phones have become a need, but people are getting addicted to it. Avoidance is not completely in our hands, but the risks due to this can be reduced if the required initiative is taken.

0: family at the earliest. The moment they realize the child is not well, they can go straight, not to delay. But what I feel the problem they face is they are not aware, they are not literate enough to understand that the problem has started, there is a medical problem, it has to be taken care of immediately at the early stage. That awareness, that education has to be given to them, which should be given by the health workers appointed by government, going to different areas, teaching them first what are the initial signs of a child falling sick or an elderly person falling sick, what all to look for. And if they find any of these symptoms occurring in any of the family members there, to immediately take them to the hospital, not to delay. So I feel the education is there, which is important. Health education given by the health workers or the NGOs in that area, they can come forward and educate the slum regarding the early symptoms and signs of the medical problems. One, then how to avoid and prevent them. Then again, they can be taught on sanitary measures, what all they are supposed to take, storing water. You hear it in news nowadays. There are public vehicles going around when there is an outbreak of dengue or of malaria during the season change. There are government vehicles, people, NGOs and other people going around announcing. Not even in TV, media, news you can see. They are repeatedly showing not to store water, or to store it means in proper conditions. Any water stagnation anywhere should be informed, cleaned up. Because this is where all the mosquitoes and other viruses breed, multiply, and then start spreading diseases and infections. So those things they can be made aware of by educating them.
1: Slums don't have registered vaccination. So how do you think it affects their health?
0: No, there is no such thing as registers for vaccination. Again, there are government outlets, there are pediatric hospitals run by government, where first thing is when a child is born, they are supposed to register the birth of the child. Right? They are supposed to inform the area health worker or go to the hospital, get the delivery done there, get the birth registered. And then there is a vaccination chart, a program outlined which is followed all over so they can easily access. But they, again, they should be made aware of it, and they should also come forward, bring the child to the hospital, take the vaccination when it is due. There are health workers going to the slums, carrying the vaccination medicines with them and giving it to them on particular days. It is already announced they have to bring the children there on that day, take the vaccination and protect their children.
1: According to research, at least one member in their family is ill at any point of time. So how can they prevent it?
0: That is what. First thing is, if a person is suffering from a contagious disease, like say a child develops a chicken pox, which can spread to the other children in that area if it is not taken care of, then immediately they are supposed to go to the hospital, go to the government hospital, and there the doctor or the nurse is going to advise them the child has to be secluded, kept away for a quarantine period depending on each ailment. Like for chicken pox, it is 2 weeks. So if that child is quarantined, then the other children need not get affected. Or if there is an outbreak of typhoid or a cholera, then the common source which is causing this has to be picked up. There they have to inform the local health authorities, get their help, call them, let them come to the place and do some investigations and verify what is the source. Like there could be some water stagnant somewhere which is causing the mosquito breeding, and those mosquitoes can bite and spread everybody in that area, dengue or malaria or whatever. Or if there is some water which they are consuming is not clean, there is some mixing of water there, then that source can be identified, because with that one source everybody can get affected. So that source can be identified and corrected there. And that person who is affected, if he is not in the condition, if it is bad, then he should be shifted to the hospital so that he doesn't become a source for spread to others, because he'll be secluded in the hospital. He'll not be there among the other slum dwellers. So I think ultimately all these things narrows down to the education for the slum. They have to be taught and made aware of all these things. And they should also voluntarily come forward. Not, you know, wait, nobody is coming to us, nobody is telling us anything. It cannot work. You know, it has to work from both sides.
1: They don't have proper sanitation or proper waste dumping system. So what kind of disease affects slum due to this issue?
0: The Corporation of Chennai has to take action and see that they are not allowed to dwell in a place where which have been marked for dumping of the garbage. Not to live in those areas which have been marked for, there are certain areas which has been marked by the corporation for dumping all the waste of the city. So they are supposed to stay away from that. Those things, those details, they can always get it from the corporation people. Approach them and then make a, you know, get a place where they can settle down, have their establishment. Plus, they themselves have to maintain their good hygiene. They have to be taught and made aware not to go for open sanitations. You know, like they let their children off, okay, you go urinate there or defecate there. That those things they have again to be made aware of, to be educated. Ultimately, it's the literacy, I feel. Because government has provided all facilities. And there are a lot of NGOs also running, doing a lot of help. Even the people living in the slum should get aware and come forward. They should form a small, you know, a group among themselves. Youngsters there who have a little bit of education, they should form a group. If this is their health, a group which is responsible for looking into the health of the slum people. Among themselves, they can choose 4 or 5 of them. Okay, you people are in charge of the health of this group of people living in this slum. So anything happens to anybody in that family, elderly people who may not be that literate, they can immediately, you know, these young guys, they can make a group and immediately ship that person to the hospital or call the health workers in, from that area to their place. See, you choose a group within that slum itself and make them, okay, you are responsible for the good sanitation in this area, for proper water facilities, arrangement. You can form a group within themselves and they can be made aware.
1: Sir,
0: because it becomes easy to teach them and they can carry the message to their respective homes.
1: So, sir, do you have any other point to add on?
0: First thing is water. Whichever water they procure or what supply they get is ideally to be boiled before use. Second, to avoid any open sanitation. You have septic tanks

0: in a proper way, and then to avoid storing water in open containers, which will help these mosquitoes and other viruses and things to breed, then that again becomes a source of a health problem. So I think basic thing is their water and sanitation. If they are able to get over these two, then more than 50 to 70% of their diseases will come under control. They will lead a much healthier life. And then again, living in slum doesn't mean that they should not exercise. They can always do some sort of exercise every day. Living in slum doesn't prevent them from doing that. Of course, they work the whole day, there is hard labor, fine. But for other people, women, who probably sit at home, look after the children, do the cooking, they can still always go for a walk and come back. And the food also they eat, whatever possible food they are able to get, be a little more aware and careful of what you eat. And what was the other thing you asked? Which other way? Your last question.
1: The ways, the sanitary steps that they can follow to prevent all this health problems.
0: Yeah, another thing is to keep themselves clean. Bathe every day. You know what minimum clothes they have. To see that they are washed and kept clean. These are some things, basic things which they can be made aware of. They can be taught and they can try and follow as much as possible. Make an initiative, take a step towards all this. Keep the surroundings clean. You know, to clean up the surroundings, not to throw and litter the place where they live. They can earmark a place where all their garbage, what they, you know, accumulate, to be kept aside. Not to just strew it around. These things will help for a better hygiene for them, better living.
1: Any last point to add?
0: Ultimately, again, as I told in the beginning, the final take-home word will be to educate these people living in the slum. First is to create awareness among them. Give them some education about the basic living, what all basic things, simple things which they can follow, so that they avoid falling ill in the long run. Keep the diseases away. So that people from there can spend more hours in working, rather than, as you say, one person falls sick, then so many others fall sick in that area, so many man hours are lost, right? So that can be avoided. They can have more time spent on work if they fall ill less. So if they work more, there'll be more earnings for them. And of course, as the earnings increase, they can improve their standard of living. So ultimate thing is education, education, education. They have to be made aware. They need not know A, B, C, D, 1, 2, 3, 4. All those things are not important for them. But at least these basic things about their day-to-day living. How to keep themselves clean. How to keep their water clean. How to, you know, maintain proper sanitation. Clean their surroundings. A little knowledge about, you know, what all ailments, if you or anybody gets in your locality, what, where you're supposed to take them and go. Some of them don't even know where to take them and go. So they should be made aware that these are the hospitals or these are the medical government outlets around your area. So something happens, you take them there, rush them there. Even that they are not aware. So all those things again has to be brought down to, you know, educating them. See, these are the things you have to do for your day-to-day work. And trying to appoint a group among themselves. I think that would be a very good solution. Pick up a little educated people in their own clan and give them the responsibility. Whenever you people are free or off, or on your days you're not working, you know, to try and put some knowledge into your people.
2: Thank you. so much, sir, for giving us your valuable time.

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1: And RJ Maya.
0: So today we have an amazing panel with us. So before we actually start with the questions, ma'am, we would like to listen to your experience in the conclave today, all of you. So if you can share some insights about the conclave from today.
2: We only know about our session.
0: Yes.
2: One panel discussion that we were all a part of. Mm-hmm. And I think the title itself is very interesting for all of us, because mm-hmm. most of us have been mentoring young people for a while now in different ways and in different industries. And we were trying to look into the talent pipeline and how we can create a talent pipeline, hopefully at MOP also, but in most of the media institutions that we are teaching at today, so that we can equip them to prepare themselves to become better communicators in a changed media environment that is being driven by digital and AI technology. And it's been very enlightening, because one, the students were very attentive, and two, all the panelists brought in very interesting experiences and insights that gave us a sense of where we could shift some of our own teaching and upskill the students in the process.
3: Yeah, I think it's a nice session with the panelists. I think Adam, Ranjita and Uma ma'am and Emmanuel sir, I think a lot of learnings from it's a cross learning between us, all of us.
0: Yeah.
3: And the session will be over. I think we are expecting more questions, but unfortunately the time sensitive.
0: Yeah.
3: So that's the only thing, but definitely AI will have dominating, but we don't dominate. We have to rely on the AI, but not the AI can dominate ourselves. That's the only key takeaway for on this session.
0: Yeah.
4: I think what was interesting is that all of us are from different fields of media, but we kind of had one common final message that I think everybody kind of shared the same message, which is that AI has to be something that you use as a tool, but you can't outsource your creativity or your thinking or your ideating or your reporting, researching or any of that entirely to AI. You should ideally use it to enhance your workflow, to make your life simpler in many ways. But the core of what we do in all of our fields is still human-oriented and should be human-oriented.
0: Good.
5: So, like I was speaking in the panel, we are all trying to build something.
0: Yep.
5: And to build something, right now, everything has to do with prompting. Okay. And what is prompting? It's a way of communication. We prompt it to do something, which means we communicate. The very important thing, which I didn't have a chance to actually say it on stage, is that we all need to know how to articulate things better, okay? Which means you need to be great at communication. That's where, you know, people fail. And you need to communicate more. When somebody says prompt, okay, they just think, okay, it's a piece of code that you can just copy it, paste it from somebody. But that's not what it is. You just need to speak colloquially, but more clear. Okay, so that is something, an advice I would like to give for the people, probably, I don't know, the ones who are watching or listening. Yeah, so, and the other thing is, always know what problem you're solving. Okay, it's not about just hopping on a train, it's about where you're going. Okay, that is something that is needed. Just because everybody are hopping on a train doesn't mean you have to hop in. You need to know where it is going and what your intentions are. Okay, I would just love to, I mean, leave that as a message.
0: Yeah.
5: Okay, more than, you know, what tools to use, you know, what needs to be done and all of that. But nevertheless, like, I loved having all the, you know, small conversations I had with everybody. The most very nice part about this entire event, with the minimal time that I had, is that, you know, meeting all of you. Okay, especially noticing people who are interested and who is passionate enough to actually hop on this whole journey about, you know, wanting to know about AI. Okay, I can, with all the conversations I've been observing, even at the previous session that I overheard, people are too interested and too motivated.
6: Yeah, just to talk about the conclave, it was really wonderful because they had a wonderful topic, and me being in teaching, for me it was like a piece of cake to address that topic. And we couldn't have interactions, that was the only thing, but every person, their perspective and my perspective, everything was towards one thing. It was like originality, creativity, your own self will be there.
0: Okay.
6: Take AI, use it, give the command and it will help you. That's all.
0: So, continuing with what you said, this is a question to you in particular. What is the biggest skill gap that you see between what tech students learn in colleges, which is what actually the industry demands? What do you think is the skill gap that is there?
6: The skill gap, what I have witnessed, what I'm seeing, it's totally huge. I can't even compare, because like none of the subjects AI has been like in schools, it's not been introduced to a bigger level. I know few schools which have taken it now, but from that level, it has, if it has been inculcated into the syllabus and coming to the college to media students, I think it's going to be a beautiful outcome within a few years. But here when I'm teaching and with the experience I'm seeing, there's a huge gap because it's not been incorporated now, this skill set, or what, like it is coming up now. Maybe in just 2-3 years, I think this is going to be completely filled, and I think it's going to be great.
0: Right. In one of our previous sessions, one of our guest speakers was

0: See, I just finished my college like 4 years back. Okay, thing is, I started everything while I was in college. The reason why I was able to do it is because I was consistent. I could have easily just, stopped what I was doing if something didn't work. Because I did a lot of things since I was in childhood. Like, I was trying a lot of different art forms. Every time, a major part, like, I kept failing and I kept trying new things. And then one part in my life, it hit a realization that, okay, why am I stopping? Even though if I'm failing, why don't I try again? Okay, and that push actually came with a lot of motivation, the people around me and stuff like that. So that's when it clicked me, okay, I need to be consistent if something needs to work out. And one time it worked out for me, that is when I did, when I started graphic design, okay, as a hobby. So that became a career as I kept doing it continuously. That's when I thought, okay, what if I apply the same thing everywhere? Okay. And I tried the same thing in the sense, the whole idea of being consistent. I tried applying the same thing on other things in the digital world, that is production, other sorts of design, marketing, and all of that. And I got the same result in terms of, the successful outcome. So the one skill is not something particular. I wouldn't say, I wouldn't give any particular skills, specific skills. I would probably say, do whatever you want. Okay. Don't worry about whether AI is going to take it up or not. Just love what you do. Just be consistent in it. That's how you need to be approaching things.
1: Great. Uma ma'am, continuing to what we were discussing previously, in this concave, we've been continuously talking about, AI in media, right? So as an academician, how do you think media schools can upgrade their curriculum with AI at the same time without losing the core human elements of storytelling?
2: I think one of the things that many media departments have earlier also failed to do is to get students to actually do what they love.
1: Right.
2: And not see it just as an assignment or an academic project. I have to do this at the end of the semester. I have to do this as a project, as for marks.
1: Valid.
2: Right? Just for the degree. I think we need to inspire students enough to want to do something. And as Kevin said, to stay consistent with that.
1: Right.
2: To be committed and to see it through, not because a teacher is asking you to do it, not because it's an academic requirement, but because it is something that deeply affects you and you want to share that to the world. You
1: right.
2: want to take it out there, right? I think when they embrace what they're doing, automatically, whether it's AI enabled, whether it is, whatever, it all has to start with them. So I think what media education and film education, any of these fields that we've all been teaching in, our goal as teachers should be to inspire students to look within, find themselves first, and then use that to create.
1: Yes.
2: And AI can be one of those many tools that we use, but the core idea, the core passion has to come from inside. And I think that's what teachers should now focus on and keep it within that.
0: One thing I'd like to add, because since I mentioned consistency, see, the other very important thing is, it is going to be extremely hard for people, especially in this age, to be consistent. You will have a lot of distractions, like, from the family side, like from the friend side, with what you see on the news, okay? But one big advice that I would give for anybody, which I've always been giving to anybody that I meet, is that surround yourself with the right people. Because that matters a lot, because that will only fuel your motivation, that will only fuel your passion better. If you don't have the right people around, you're not going to grow. That's another important skill, knowing who to be around with. Okay. Don't hang out with the wrong crowd and all of that. It is going to be difficult, but that's how it is. Fortunately, I was in a situation where I was surrounded by good people. Okay. That was the reason I was able to stay consistent in that whole graphic design thing that I mentioned earlier. Okay, which is where I was able to push through. So, yeah.
3: Very beautifully said, sir. I think that is one advice that everyone needs to follow in their life. So, ma'am, next to you, as you are a journalist yourself and a resident editor in the New Indian Express.
4: Deputy
3: resident editor. Apologies. So, AI is enabling journalists, to work easier and create content faster, and people at times use them to write articles, to find for sources and all that. So for young journalists, what would you say, they can still use AI and still maintain the accuracy and the trust of a journalist?
4: Again, like everybody said, AI is a tool that you use as a supportive thing, right? Your basic skills of journalism,

0: remain the same. So you find information, you authenticate the information, you do your own research from multiple sources, whether it's speaking to people or reading government documents or whatever it may be, or going to the spot and, you know, finding out what the ground situation is, and then you put it together. And then AI can help you, whether you're making a video report or you're making writing an article, or you want to you know, put your story together and find out, you know, are there any gaps in my story. Sometimes there are, like, Claude for instance is pretty good, you know, as an editor, to tell you that this is your draft that I've written, where are the gaps in my stories, you know, what should I perhaps add to make this a better story. And it's really good at telling you what to do in that sense, or like saying that, okay, you've got this, you've balanced this out, maybe you need something that your editor would probably do later down the line. It's able to tell you at the beginning stage itself, so you can work to fill that gap. The problem, I think, happens when people do not explore the various things that AI can help you do, such as, for instance, analyze large sets of data, or you know, help guide you towards more niche experts in a field or something of that sort, and instead use it entirely to do their basic writing itself. What happens is that that's like the lowest rung of the ladder, right? That's the most basic thing. I think everybody has exposure to that, and everybody has access to that sort of tool, because it's not like a paid subscription that most people have to get for that. The problem there is that you're outsourcing your thinking, your organizing, and your writing skills to something else, which means that you don't build those skills yourself, and that you don't practice those skills, and you don't develop your own voice as a reporter, your own language, your own sound. You know, when you read a lot of copy that we now know, you can now tell which copy is kind of AI generated versus something that from every reporter, even if they're not a great writer in terms of, you know, major language skills or anything, every reporter has a voice and a perspective. And I think a lot of that uniqueness can get lost if you do not work on that voice and perspective, and instead at that stage outsource it to AI. Rather, I would say use it as a tool for a lot of other supporting things, and then do your work yourself on that front.
1: Yes, ma'am, valid. And as you said, I've also become an expert in smelling ChatGPT written essays.
0: Yeah.
1: For some, I hope all of us who are using ChatGPT can now like recognize it. And lastly, sir, coming to you, you've been helping brands navigate digital strategy for years. Now that AI has become widespread, how do you think clients' expectations or their mindset has actually changed?
2: Yeah, definitely. I think nowadays, right, most of the brands, when we're having a conversation with them, right, so you have to take help make the creative in next 1 hour, because it's a time sensitive. So I think when we are discussing in the panel also, time sensitive, that's the reason we have to going for AI. So the creativity, it's the same. The human have the creativity that we have to coming up. So when coming to the digital, especially in terms of the marketing side, so we have to send different kind of sizes. So I have to send print, it's just different sizes. In digital print, I have a different sizes. So close to 60 to 70 kind of variations we need to make it. So that within three to four people can able to making it in the next 3-4 hours, it's not possible. So that will be AI will help out to make those creativities without any changes. So right, that will be AI can helping out.
1: Good.
2: So especially there are a lot of tools. It's like a Midjourney, Firefly, and even in terms of when I have to mentioning it about the translations, when we working from here, I'm working for Arabic, and then 11 Labs will be helping a lot.
1: Yes.
2: And then the transliteration is also, when I'm giving it in English, it giving the transliteration to Arabic, and it comes the output when I can choose the different kind of voice nature is there. So I can choose a person, so either a male, and the male voice needs to be bolder or milder, female, whatever, I can able to use the tools. So that's a tool way it will help to get the voiceover, and I can put it into the video. The rendering, it's almost, it's take time only.
1: Right. Thank you so much, sir. Thank you, everybody. And hope today's interview went on well in CRS. Thank you so much for your time.
3: Thank you.
2: Thank you.
0: Thank you. Thank you.

0: AIDS. We've heard about it, talked about it, read about it, and written about it. But how much do we know about it?
1: 1 in 11 people has AIDS worldwide.
2: 25 lakh people in India have AIDS. Of this, 1 lakh are in Tamil Nadu.
1: 50% of these AIDS victims in India belong to the age group 15 to 45.
2: 50% of the youth who have AIDS are women. 95 out of 100 married women acquire AIDS after marriage.
1: Every year, millions of families worldwide grieve for the death of a loved one caused by AIDS. How can we make a difference?
0: Want these figures to come down to zero? Join the Red Ribbon Club, MOP's newborn crusade against AIDS. Join the revolution. Make a difference. Stop AIDS.
1: Remember, we